0: Tregenza A. Roach, Novell E. Francis Jr., number one. Stacy E. Plaskett, Milton E. Potter, number two. Donna Fred Gregory, Rodney Moorhead, number three. And there's a write-in block for one. Mm-hmm. Then you go to the legislature of the Virgin Islands. Number one, Hubert L. Frederick. Number two, Clifford A. Joseph. Number three, Dwight Mike Cartier. Number four, Linda Nikki Brooks. Number five, Kurt Viale. Number six, Jose Bessie Gonzalez. Number seven, Lisa J. Charles. Number eight, Nemi Williams Jackson. Number nine, Oma B. U. Henry. Number 10, Kenneth Kenny Kittens. And you'll notice there are seven write-in spaces because you couldn't elect seven from those at the top. And the last one on the St. Croix District ballot, Board of Education, Mo Dennis, number one, Terrence T. Joseph, number two, Christopher Jacobs Jr., number three, Winona A. Hendricks, number four. And here you can vote for no more than two, so there's two write-in spaces. You notice on this ballot there's no senator at large because the senator at large only had one person put up for the Democratic Party, and that candidate will run in the November general election.
1: Pregunta, Papi Love.
2: Sí, no, me gustaría tener, como cubrimos con la otra emisora San Tomás, me gustaría que tener la de San Tomás para yo pasarla aquí.
1: Luego. Oh, la de San Tomás. Okay.
2: Yeah, because we cover the whole island.
0: I have it there. So next we have the St. Thomas St. John sample ballot. Again, you can get them at our offices or the copies, or they are online, the sample ballots. Delegate to the House of Representatives. The race are the same for the territorial positions. Mm-hmm. Emmett Hansen, number one. Dahlia Smith, number two. Terry Helenice, number three. Janelle K. Sarrow, number four. And you have one write-in box. Governor and Lieutenant Governor, you have Tregenza A. Roach, Novell E. Francis Jr., number one. Stacy E. Plaskett, Milton E. Potter, number two. Donna Fred Gregory, Rodney Moorhead, number three, with one write-in box. You go to the legislature of the Virgin Islands. You have Kashif Hamilton, number one. Carla J. Joseph, number two. Marvin A. Blyden, number three. Lawrence Larry Bosholta, number four. And that's how he wants his name spelt, because of the 22 characters mandatory. And again, it's not a misspelling on our part. Peter Bailey, number five. Avery L. Lewis, number six. Chanel Feeney Francis, number seven. Michael A. Smith, number eight. Maynard May Leader, number nine. Joel S. Brown Connors, number 10. Ray Pupa Fonseca, number 11. Rudel A. Hodge Jr., number 12. And you have seven write-in spaces. Next, the Board of Education. You have Ara C. Lockhart, number one. Michelle M. Catherine, number two. Devante J. Xavier, number three. Judy M. Gomez, number four, and here you're selecting two. And as they say, vote on both sides. And now you go to the Board of Elections, St. Thomas. You got Kevin A. Rodriguez, one. Barbara A. Peterson, two. Atania S. Pringett, three. And you have two write-in spaces. The Board of Election has a St. John position. There's three positions running in both districts. But two are from St. Thomas, one from St. John. The candidate for St. John is unchallenged, so he moved forward to the November general election, and that's when you'll see the rest of the Board of Election. Same thing on St. Croix. The persons are unchallenged for the seats, the numbers required, so they go straight to the Board of Election and the

0: Good morning, Virgin Islands. The Committee of Budget, Appropriations, and Finance of June 23rd, 2026 is hereby called to order. I want to say a pleasant good morning to all present, listening, viewing. Welcome to budget hearing. Today we have the Bureau of Information Technology, Fire and Emergency Medical Services, VIFMs, and the Virgin Islands Territorial Emergency Management Agencies before the Committee on Budget, Appropriations, and Finance. VIFMs and VITEMA are the agencies that we rely on in times of emergency. The Bureau of Information Technology has similar emergency responsibilities with a mandate to establish government-wide information technology disaster plans and also to enforce government-wide data security and confidentiality policies and procedures. These are not big agencies when you talk about their budgets. However, they have tremendous impact in what government do. As part of the budget hearing process, the committee will examine their financial operations, accomplishments, and even their challenges. This process is not about fact finding, and I invite the community to participate by viewing or listening to the hearings on Legit TV, channel 26, 91.9 FM, on the legislature's YouTube or Facebook pages, or on the legislative app. At this time, I'd like to remind my colleagues and those testifying to please turn your cell phone off or in silent as to not to interrupt today's proceedings, and to ask Madam Clerk to please call the roll.
1: Senator Marvin A. Blyden. Senator Blyden, absent.
2: Present.
1: Senator Blyden, present. Senator Dwayne M. DeGraff.
3: Here.
1: Senator DeGraff, present. Senator Ray Fonseca. Senator Fonseca, absent. Senator Novel E. Francis, Jr.
4: I'm here.
1: Senator Francis, Jr., present. Senator Hubert L. Frederick. Senator Frederick, present. Senator Marie C. James. Senator James, absent. Senator Kurt A. Vele. Senator Vele, absent. Mr. Chair, 4 present, 3 absent.
0: Thank you very much, Madam Clerk. Please also record the presence of non-committee members, Senator Angel Bocas Jr., as well as Senator Clifford A. Joseph Sr. Good morning, colleagues. Thank you for joining us. At this time, Madam Clerk, please read today's agenda, Block 1, into the record.
1: The Committee on Budget and Finance will meet on Tuesday, June 23rd, 2026, 10 a.m. in the Fritz E. Lewitz Legislative Conference Room on St. Croix to receive testimony on the fiscal year 2027 budget. Block 1, Bureau of Information Technology. Invited testifier, Mr. Rupert O. Ross, Director. This ends the reading of Block 1, Mr. Chair.
0: Thank you very much, Madam Clerk. We do have Team BIT present. We'll go to Director Ross to do an introduction, a mic check, and then we'll come to the rest of his staff.
5: Good morning. Good morning, everyone. Rupert Ross, Director for the Bureau of Information Technology.
6: 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Ruben Camacho, I'm the Chief Technology Officer for Bureau of Information Technology.
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10: Good morning, Zaki Abdul Rashid, IT Project Manager, Bureau of Information Technology.
0: Well, thank you. Do you have anyone virtual?
5: I do not.
0: Very well. You may proceed with your testimony at this time, Director Ross.
5: So good morning, Chairperson Novel Francis Jr. and the members of the Committee on Budget, Appropriations, and Finance, and other senators.
0: I'm sorry, one second. Madam Clerk, we do have correspondence to be read into the record. May I proceed with it? I'm sorry. Sorry about that. Go ahead.
1: Letter dated June 23rd, 2026. Dear Chairman Francis Jr., please be advised that I will be late to today's Committee on Budget, Appropriation, and Finance meeting scheduled for 10 a.m. in the Fritz E. Lewitz Conference Room on St. Croix. I look forward to joining the meeting upon my arrival. Thank you for understanding. Respectfully submitted, Maurice C. James, Esquire, Senator, 36th Legislature of the Virgin Islands. This ends the reading of today's correspondence, Mr. Chair.
0: Thank you very much. Madam Clerk, please mark Senator Maurice James is excused, and we'll recognize her as soon as she gets here. Also, please record the presence of Senator Committee Member, Senator Kurt Vialli. Director Ross, you may proceed with your testimony at this time.
5: So good morning again, Chairperson of Francis Jr., members of the Committee on Budget Appropriations and Finance, and other senators. For the record, my name is Rupert Ross, Director for the Bureau of Information Technology and Chief Information Officer for the Government of the Virgin Islands. Thank you for the opportunity to present the Bureau's fiscal year 2027 budget request. Joining me today is our leadership team, which continues to support the delivery and essential technology services across the government. The Bureau of Information Technology is the central information technology authority for the government of the Virgin Islands, responsible for securing, modernizing, and aligning the territory's IT infrastructure. Since our establishment under Title III, Section 10 of the Virgin Islands Code, BIT has served as the operational backbone of government, ensuring that systems are available, secure, and capable of supporting public services. In fiscal year 2027, our focus is not solely on transformation. It is on execution, stabilization, and reducing risk across an increasingly complex, interdependent technology environment. Over the past fiscal year, BIT has continued to evolve into a shared services organization supporting nearly every agency across the government. We have made measurable progress in moving from a decentralized technology model toward a more unified enterprise approach. As a result, 30 agency technology environments are now connected to the centralized IT services managed by BIT, with 10 fully integrated into enterprise infrastructure and operations and 20 participating in selected shared services. This progress represents a meaningful shift in how technology services are delivered across government. It also marks a turning point in our operational reality. We are no longer simply building capacity. We are now responsible for operating, maintaining, and scaling what has already been implemented. That shift is directly aligned with BIT's strategic direction. Our work is grounded in pillars of agency support, IT excellence, and innovation. In practice, that means strengthening enterprise cybersecurity and resilience, improving the consistency and responsiveness of agency service delivery, modernizing infrastructure that supports government operations, and positioning the territory to make discipline.

CIT has direction. It does. The issue is whether we have the resources necessary to sustain and scale the systems and the services that are now foundational to government operations. To sustain operations and reduce risk and continue advancing government services, BIT respectfully requests $14,329,386 for fiscal year 2027. This request supports 31 personnel positions, including targeted additions to strengthen cybersecurity and operational capacity. It also reflects ongoing investment in enterprise software licensing, infrastructure modernization, vendor support, and workforce development. These are not discretionary costs. They are the foundational elements required to operate a centralized government IT environment. The increase from fiscal year 2026 reflects the reality of rising operating costs. Software licensing remains the largest and fastest growing expense, driven by enterprise agreements and expansion of services across agencies. Infrastructure replacement and modernization remain necessary to address aging systems and improve reliability. Cybersecurity investments continue to expand in response to increased threats, while data center and telecommunications costs reflect the need to sustain essential services across the territory. In prior years, the focus was on building capability. In fiscal year 2027, the focus is ensuring that those capabilities are sustained, secured, and fully utilized. This budget is structured around that operational reality, and it supports the maintenance of enterprise services already in use, the continuation of critical modernization work, and the disciplined execution of projects that are already underway. BIT's accomplishments over the past year reflect continued execution under real operational constraints. We have maintained and expanded enterprise service delivery through platforms such as ServiceNow. This is important not simply because of scale, but because it reflects a shift toward more standardized workflows, improved visibility, and more consistent agency support. As the platform has matured, so too has the expectation that BIT will continue improving service management and expanding enterprise capability in a disciplined and cost-aware manner. Cybersecurity operations have remained stable, with the Government Network Operations and Security Center continuing to serve as the central hub for monitoring and response. We have expanded visibility across systems, onboarded additional agencies into centralized monitoring, and maintained core protections for identity, network, and communication systems. While staffing constraints impacted our pace in certain areas, operations have remained consistent and reliable. This continued stability matters because the territory now depends on centralized cybersecurity operations to protect services that agencies and residents rely upon every day. In public safety, we advanced the land mobile radio project through critical procurement milestones, completing the RFQ process, selecting qualified firms, and issuing the RFP. The project is now transitioning into design and implementation phase. This is one of the most consequential technology efforts underway in government because it directly supports public safety communications, emergency coordination, and operational resilience across the territory. We also continued agency consolidation efforts, onboarding additional agency and advancing governance using enterprise tools. That work is improving standardization and efficiency, but it has also increased demand on BIT to support agencies across varying levels of technical maturity. Even so, the direction is clear. BIT has built real momentum, and the progress of the last year shows that enterprise modernization in the Virgin Islands is no longer theoretical. It is operational and increasingly visible across government. Agency feedback continues to reflect growing trust in BIT's ability to deliver. The fiscal year 2026 satisfaction survey shows improvements in responsiveness, transparency, and cybersecurity awareness, with an overall satisfaction score rising to 3.9 out of 5. That improvement is meaningful because it indicates

0: our agencies are experiencing better service and more confidence in BIT's operational role. It also confirms that enterprise technology investments are producing practical outcomes in the day-to-day work of government. At the same time, improved performance has raised expectations. Agencies are increasingly looking for more proactive engagement, better access to data and reporting, and faster delivery of complex services. This is a sign that BIT is no longer viewed only as a support function. It is increasingly viewed as a strategic partner. That shift carries responsibility. It requires stronger performance tracking, continued governance and governance improvement, and the ability to show the legislature and the public that technology investments are being translated into measurable operational value. The public impact of this work is direct. When agency systems are more secure, more reliable, and better integrated, government services become more responsive. When public safety communications are strengthened, emergency response improves, and when shared services reduce duplication and improve coordination, government becomes more efficient and more transparent. BIT's work may be technical in nature, but its outcomes are fundamentally about service delivery, continuity, accountability, and trust. The primary risk facing the government in the fiscal year 2027 is not the absence of new initiatives. It is in the inability to sustain and scale the systems already in place. Without continued investment, centralized systems will experience increased strain as demand grows, and cybersecurity coverage gaps may persist, increasing exposure to potential threats. Public safety initiatives such as the Land Mobile Radio Project could face delays, and agency service delivery may slow as a resource constraint limits our ability to respond effectively. These risks are compounded by several operational realities. BIT continues to manage aging infrastructure, incomplete agency integration, and workforce constraints in specialized technical areas. Procurement timelines, software cost growth, and the complexity of coordinating enterprise services across agencies all affect the pace and execution. As the government becomes more dependent on centralized technology platforms, the margin for operational disruption becomes smaller. Sustaining reliability therefore requires deliberate investment, disciplined governance, and a workforce capable of supporting the environment we have built. This is why the fiscal year 2027 request is budget aware by design. It is intended to preserve momentum, reduce operational risk, and support the systems already underpinning government operations. The choice before us is not whether to modernize. That work is already underway. The question is whether the government will maintain the capacity necessary to secure, operate, and expand what has already been delivered. In fiscal year 2027, our BIT strategy is centered on strengthening execution and reducing long-term risk. We'll continue advancing the Land Mobile Radio Project into implementation, expanding cybersecurity capabilities and staffing, and completing the consolidation of remaining agencies into centralized systems. These are the next major milestones BIT is positioned to achieve, and they build directly on the progress already made. We will also support transition to a more data-first operating model, enabling better decision-making and improved service delivery across government. At the same time, we will continue modernizing infrastructure, enhancing governance frameworks, and improving performance tracking to ensure accountability and value from every technology investment. ServiceNow maturity, continue cybersecurity expansion, and stronger enterprise management processes will all remain part of the next phase. These efforts are not new directions. They're the next phase of maturity in a work that has already begun. BIT now has the opportunity to translate foundational progress into sustained enterprise performance with continued support. With continued support, the Bureau is positioned not only to maintain service delivery, but to improve resilience, responsiveness, and accountability across government. our general fund budget requests. Our general fund budget request supports crucial initiatives for sustaining our department's operations. BIT requests $2,242,462 in personnel services and $1,058,963 in fringe benefits to fund 31 positions vital to the success of our IT initiatives. This includes 14 classified positions, such as network analysts, help desk specialists, radio frequency technicians, and a web technician, and the remaining 17 positions are exempt, encompassing critical roles like the information security officer, network systems administrator, network security administrator, and the service desk manager. Of the 31 positions being funded, there are currently 7 vacancies. See Exhibit 2. Supplies. BIT requests $139,500 in supplies to support our agency's day-to-day operations and ensure the reliability and efficiency of our IT infrastructure and services. This budget includes funds for procurement of hardware and equipment essential for our IT operations. It also covers the purchase of consumables and accessories necessary for maintaining and operating our IT infrastructure, facilities, and vehicles. Other services. The other services budget allocation is a crucial component of our overall financial plan. BIT requests $1,584,272 in other services to support a wide variety of essential services and activities critical for the efficient operation of our department. This budget category encompasses services aimed at maintaining our facilities, supporting our workforce, and ensuring the reliability and effectiveness of our operations. Capital outlay. BIT requests $150,000 in capital outlay to cover the replacement of 2 trucks, one in St. Croix and one in St. Thomas. The budget allocation is essential for our employees to have the resources necessary to ensure their safety while completing their duties within our IT infrastructure facilities and tower site locations. Utilities. BIT requests $250,000 in utilities to cover a fundamental aspect of our operational expenses. This budget allocation is essential for powering our IT infrastructure, facilities, and equipment at our offices and tower site locations. Miscellaneous general fund budget request. In addition to our core general fund request, BIT requests $8,904,189 under the miscellaneous general fund. The allocation is crucial for supporting ancillary operations and addressing unforeseen needs. These requests cover a range of essential expenditures aimed at enhancing operational efficiency, promoting innovation, and tackling emergent challenges. Each component is integral to the holistic functioning of our department. BIT requests So this is the breakdown of the miscellaneous general fund budget requests. So BIT requests $4,516,332 to renew our Microsoft support contract and enterprise licensing agreement. BIT requests $2,803,525 to support critical areas and initiatives essential for the seamless functioning and advancement of our department. This includes ongoing maintenance and support for on-premise infrastructure, cloud solution. Additionally, funds are allocated for IT managed services, which enhance operational efficiency and promptly resolve technical challenges. Further, this funding supports the ongoing maintenance of key projects like the VIPD camera surveillance project and the public safety CAT RMS project, ensuring their continued functionality and effectiveness. It also covers the renewal of essential services to maintain our communication infrastructure and ensure seamless connectivity. Our miscellaneous general fund requests also encompasses new initiatives aimed at modernizing and upgrading our infrastructure. This includes the maintenance and upgrade of data centers and telecommunications tower facilities, battery backup systems, upgrades repairs, and IT network upgrades and security upgrades. These initiatives enhance our technological capabilities, improve resilience, and mitigate potential risks. Additionally, a portion of the fund is earmarked for unforeseen public safety initiatives and other emerging needs throughout the fiscal year. This flexible allocation allows us to respond swiftly and invest in initiatives that contribute to safety, security, and efficiency of our operations. Together, these investments underscore our commitment to innovation and excellence in service delivery, positioning our department for continued success and growth. Lastly, $1,584,332 is allocated to support the renewal of essential software licenses and subscriptions, as well as advisory services critical for the continued functionality and efficiency of our department. This includes software licenses necessary to safeguard our network against potential threats. Additionally, funds are designated for renewing our remote monitoring subscriptions to facilitate remote support and troubleshooting for our IT infrastructure. Furthermore, this budget supports the renewal of our IT research and advisory subscription. The subscription provides BIT access to valuable insights and recommendations to inform strategic decision-making process. Similarly, renewals for Adobe Acrobat Pro and Adobe Creative Cloud licenses support creative and document management needs across our organization. This allocation also supports the renewal of WCAG-focused accessibility solutions that will help BIT and participating agencies continue improving the accessibility of public-facing digital services. By renewing these tools, BIT can better identify accessibility gaps, support compliance efforts, and ensure government information remains more usable for all residents. Renewing the ServiceNow licenses is essential for maintaining our IT service management platform, and our IT managed services renewal ensures continuous monitoring and management of our IT infrastructure. Additionally, renewing security awareness training programs fosters a culture of cybersecurity awareness and compliance among our GVI workforce. DocuSign licensing renewal enables secure and efficient electronic signature workflows, while the renewal of our policy management platform subscription ensures effective policy management. Lastly, renewing our training platform subscriptions allows our employees to enhance their skills and capabilities through comprehensive IT training programs. BIT has reached a critical point in its evolution. We are no longer simply building systems. We are now responsible for operating the digital foundation of government. That foundation must be reliable, secure, and scalable to meet the needs of the territory. The fiscal year 2027 budget reflects the resources required to meet that responsibility. It allows us to sustain progress, reduce risk, continue delivering services that support public safety, government operations, and citizen engagement. With your continued support, BIT will remain a stable and trusted partner in the delivery of government services. Before I close, I want to speak directly to the staff of the Bureau of Information Technology. The progress described in this testimony is the result of your daily work, professionalism, and commitment to solving difficult problems under real operational pressure. Whether supporting agencies, protecting government systems, maintaining infrastructure, advancing public safety communications, or responding to urgent service needs, you continue to demonstrate dedication to the government and the people of the Virgin Islands. I also want to recognize our employees of the year. Julian Jackson Jr., radio frequency technician, representing St. Thomas, and Josefi Martinez, security analyst, representing St. Croix. Their service, leadership, and example reflect the excellence, accountability, and teamwork we are working to strengthen across BIT. And their recognition is also a reflection of the broader team whose work is felt across government every day. Thank you for your attention, and I welcome your questions.
1: Thank you very much, Director Ross, for your testimony. And I hear some strong, alert statements in your testimony. I'd love to do a deep dive and get some clarity in exactly what you saying in those statements. I also want to, before we go on to further discussion, welcome the presence of non-committee member, Senator Milton Potter, our Senate President. Good morning, Senator. Thank you for joining us. So let's, as well as Senator, committee member, Senator Ray Fonseca, as well. Good morning, Senator. Thank you for joining us. So let's get some housekeeping out of the way. In terms of actuals, can you give us your current actuals for personnel, fringe, supplies, other services and charges, utilities, as well as capital outlay?
2: Kyla Joseph, financial manager. 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
1: Today?
2: As of June 23rd. 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
1: Let's get it again.
2: $940,051.29. 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
1: Do you have an amount for the capital outlay that you have expended thus far?
2: We haven't had capital outlay in this fiscal year.
1: What is your outstanding vendors' debt at this time?
2: The total amount currently is $298,564.27.
1: $298,564.27. What age is that?
2: The oldest invoice we have right now is March of 2026.
1: And in your submittal to our Post Audit Division, you had 10 vacancies. Have you been able to fill 3 of those vacancies? You're reporting today that you only have 7 vacancies.
2: Currently, we have 5 vacancies. Those 5 vacancies would be...
1: So you have 5 instead of 7? The director just indicated
2: currently, in the current fiscal year, FY 2026, we have 5 vacancies, and then for 27, we're adding an additional 2 for a total of 7.
1: And those 5 vacancies, do you have PRFs for those? Are you authorized to fill those at this time?
2: Yes. We're waiting on PRFs for 2 of the positions. The balance, we have the additional 3.
3: Recording stopped.
1: I also like to recognize the presence of Senator Maurice C. James Esquire. I'm honored, Senator. Thank you for joining us. I wanted to recognize your employee of the year, Julian Jackson Jr., as well as Josephine Martinez. Congratulations to them. I appreciate the fact as government employees, you go above and beyond in your work. As a matter of fact, I appreciate all of the work that has been done by BIT there. So one of your, before I open up to a 5-minute round, from you, one of the statements that you made is in your budget request for 2027, you are budget aware by design. It is intended to preserve momentum, reduce operational risk, and support the systems already underpinning government operation. You care to expand on that a little bit in terms of what you're trying to achieve there?
0: So, definitely, our investments over the past fiscal year have focused on security, compliance, and expanding shared services. Those investments lead to us having to keep the momentum with the agencies that we're supporting. We've brought on a few more agencies into our government network operations and security center. Having those agencies on board requires us to meet those obligations to provide better services to those agencies. So we continue to expand in those areas. We are also doing some innovative things, but those are new initiatives. But the initiatives that we've started in the last 2 or 3 or 4 years, we need to continue to invest in those so that they could be successful.
1: Hence that discussion in respect to the budget that has been requested here, do you believe is adequate enough to ensure that you continue the work that has been put forth and your plans in ensuring that the work continues?
0: Yes, the short answer is yes. The budget is smart. The budget is expanding. We are looking at bringing on more individuals. We're doing it in a phased manner. I think the budget is adequate for what we need to do next.
1: Very well. At this time, let me just give the order of my colleagues questioning. Senator Balkes, Senator DeGraff, Senator Viele, Senator Blyden, Senator Frederick, Senator Clifford Joseph, Senator Fonseca, Senator Potter, and Senator Maurice James. It's a five-minute round. Senator Balkes, you're recognized for your 5 minutes at this time.
3: Thank you, and good morning to you, Mr. Chair.
1: Morning.
3: Good morning, colleagues. Good morning to the listening and viewing audience, central staff, my staff, and the testifying panel here before us from the Bureau of Information Technology. Morning, Director.
0: Good morning.
3: All right. Director, I see that BIT is requesting about $8.9 million in what I consider to be miscellaneous technology items in the areas of contract, software, licenses, infrastructure maintenance, managed services, cybersecurity, consulting, etc., right? The Microsoft agreement is $4.5 million. The maintenance 2.8, license fees 1.5. So I'm just curious to know how the agency measures the metrics or success of having all of these different components in the sense of contracts and software. Because do you have any performance indicators that you track with all of these additional infrastructure items that you're paying for?
0: So we do have performance indicators that we do track. There's a wide group of performance indicators that you just mentioned with all of the different software solutions and licenses that we have. We have utilization metrics. We have cybersecurity metrics. We have.
3: How do you compliance. Determine if these contracts are producing any value for BIT?
0: I think the value that we're looking at is the we seek feedback from the agencies to find out how we're doing as an agency, where they want investments. When we go to the agencies and we talk to them about our investments in software and solutions and the things that they can do with it, that's how we get the feedback. We have a structured survey that we do every year to gather that feedback, and we also have a dedicated person to go out and speak strategically with the leadership of the agencies to make certain that we understand.
3: So I ask the question because I see that the Microsoft licensing, for instance, it increased from $3.64 million to $4.52. That's nearly about $900,000 in 1 year. So I'm curious to know if the price increase was attributed to any expanded usage or new platforms within the suite or any solutions that you're trying to accomplish. What exactly was instituted that increase?
0: Yes. So definitely that's a great observation. The Microsoft licenses are three-year contracts. So it's really, we were carrying a modified contract up until the new renewal this year. And the new cost is a lot higher. But what we're getting out of that is we have improved cybersecurity. We also have access to the suite of the AI solutions that go along with the Microsoft solutions.
3: As a co-pilot, I believe it's
0: co-pilot
3: called.
0: Co-pilot is the solution. So there's some beneficial things that have been embedded inside of the new contract. I think the most valuable for me is the cybersecurity solution suite.
3: Okay, very well, very well. Now, when we look at G1 licensing, it also increased from 962,000 to about 1.5 million, about almost 60 or 60-something percent. What was the reason for that, the GWAN licensing?
0: So the licenses that we have there are the productivity licenses for, like, DocuSign. These are productivity solutions that kind of augment the way how government works. In addition to that, we have the Adobe licenses in there. Some of the things that we get high demand for from all of the agencies, and instead of them going out and purchasing it on its own, we add it to our license group so that we can continue to bring down the cost as it relates to buying those licenses.
3: Okay, so but that's 66, almost 60-something percent in 1 year, so I think it's a pretty big jump. But I also want to ask, during these price increases, does BIT have any negotiation time or
4: 1 minute
3: between all of these different changes with these providers? Do you negotiate with Microsoft or other entities when determining a contractual price, or is it just it jumps up this year and we just accept it as is?
0: We try really hard to negotiate the prices down. We do a lot of investigation before the actual license date so that we can understand the structure of licenses. Microsoft's a pretty big company, and they're kind of pushy on their prices.
4: 30 seconds.
0: We do have licensed service providers. We don't really contract directly with Microsoft for the licenses. We go through a third party. Mm-hmm. But we do negotiate as hard as we can. Interestingly, in this area of the world, there's only two or three providers of licenses for Microsoft. And so we try to get the competition going so that we could get the prices down. But it doesn't really come down as much as we wanted to.
3: And lastly, before my time expires, you indicated in your testimony that you had seven. Mr. Chair, thank you, Mr. Chair. You indicated in your testimony that you had about seven vacancies, and also citing basically some workforce constraints that you're actually going through. How long have those positions been vacant, and what are your efforts to get them filled? And what are the positions or compensation levels? While you have the listening viewing audience, you might have someone that may be interested in a cybersecurity or a technology job. Thank you for the time, Mr. Chair.
0: I think the one that, so thank you for the question. Those vacancies are in different stages. Definitely there were some that have been there from the beginning of the fiscal year. We've been having some trouble filling the RF technologists or the RF the radio frequency technicians because we had to redesign the job description with the work that's being done now. With that effort, just snowballed into a time constraint. I believe that one is starting at around $50,000 a year, and we're looking for two in St. Croix. We've interviewed. We've gone through processes, but we are not getting the right people yet, so we're still trying to get that. Others, the network security administrator has lapsed. We lost, we had a resignation last year, and we haven't been able to focus on filling that one. But I do want to say that we have filled a huge amount of vacancies this year. We've added to the team, well, I consider it huge, I mean in my small department, but we've added about 5 to 6 individuals over the period of time that we've been working on these as well. So we're still looking for, or we just opened up an IT project coordinator position, and that's at 86,000. The network security administrator at 60,000. The IT specialist is still available, right? And that's at 50,000. And then we're intending to add a security analyst for next fiscal year for 59,000.
1: Thank you very much for your response there. I also want to recognize the presence of non-committee member, Senator Avery Lewis. Good morning, Senator. Thank you for joining us. Director Ross, with 30 agencies connected to the centralized services and only 10 fully integrated, what challenges are preventing the remaining agencies from full integration, and what resources are required to complete that work?
0: Each agency, if you've seen one agency, you've seen one agency. It's not easy to just integrate agencies by just showing up and saying, let's flip a switch. So what we've been doing is working methodically in phases to really bring them on in different areas. When we say fully integrated, that means that we're managing all the way from their firewall to their switches to their network, and then the individuals in the office are logging on to the BIT domain, and we're managing their identity and all of these other things that go along with the things that we provide. We're continuing to work with the other agencies to bring them to that point. We've had some good movement this year. I think we've added some smaller agencies like the Taxicab Commission. We're working on Veterans Affairs in the St. Croix side. We've also added OCB this year, collective bargaining. We finished up property and procurement this year as well. We're working, we have on the schedule DLCA. Am I missing any others? So we're going through the process of getting them on fully.
1: So under that concept, how do you reconcile the financial costs associated with that integration? Is there a cost share? How do you hold those individuals responsible then to be a part of the funding or payment towards that integration?
0: So right now we do an allocation method. This is why we're here asking for the allocation. There are other methods to be able to fund the shared services that go along with the agencies. But it's the most simple. I would like to just advocate for BIT for a second. We're technologists, and we've been asked to do some things that outside our wheelhouse, like financial management and these other things. However, we are aware that there is a showback method. We are aware there's a shared method where we would bill them and they would pay us back. But I think it's complicated, and the most simplest form that we have right now is the allocation method, where we go to OMB, we say these are the areas that we're servicing, and they say, okay, you need an allocation for the work that you're doing.
1: So do you believe that there should be a line item that we should, similar to the single payer utility, do you believe there is an opportunity for us, when we're preparing a budget, is to be able to identify a line item from each of those respective agency that could go towards that allocation? Because I would imagine it's a moving target.
0: It is.
1: However, because this might not be completely funded at the beginning of the fiscal year, don't you believe that we should be able to identify maybe a line item, again, allowing for each of those 30 agencies to really contribute? And I think that will be the tie-in where they're actually mandated then to ensure that there is timely integration. What's your thoughts on that?
0: I think that brings us closer to the target. Definitely a different method for us to be able to have the right resources at the right time in order to be able to close the gap of how do we deliver the services that we need to deliver at the right time?
1: Because, again, the consequences are so grave, right? We see what happened to lottery. We see what happened to the hospital in those areas. We either going to pay now or pay later. So I think that we need to really have that conversation in terms of what that allocation could look like and how each of those 30 agencies, hopefully inclusive of our semi-autonomous as well, could really buy into that whole enterprise. All right? At this time, the chair will recognize Senator DeGraff. You're recognized for your 5 minutes.
4: Thank you. Thank you, Mr. Chair. Good morning, colleagues. Good morning, testifiers, all of you, listeners present. Director, to you and your team, thank you. Thank you, guys, for all you have done for the government of the Virgin Islands and continue doing a great job.
0: Thank you.
4: I'll make sure I wanted to add the Board of Nurse Licensure. They were in consultation with you guys also in regards to putting in a payment system. Is that also a part of what we are just speaking of?
0: We don't. So, no, we don't have that project with us at the moment. It doesn't sound familiar to me, and I'm asking my project lead, and he's telling me it's not something that we're doing at the moment.
4: Okay.
0: We are working with them on a different project.
4: Okay. On their website. And we could follow up on that.
0: Okay.
4: Thank you. Okay, in regards to, has anyone received any wage increases last year?
2: Yes, we've had a total of five individuals that have received increases.
4: Okay, is anyone owed retro?
2: Not at this time, no.
4: Okay, what was, and now have they been paid? Have they received the increase in payments? Are they being paid on a regular now with the increase?
2: Yes, they are. It's effective, and they've received their retroactive pay to the date that it was effective.
4: Okay, good. Now, you have anyone under 35,000?
2: No, we do not.
4: Okay, when did you receive... When did you receive your last allotment?
2: We're current with our allotment, so we're up to our 9-month allotment. We received it recently.
4: Okay. Now, Director, what is your ask for 2027? Say, tell me your number again, please.
0: My ask for 2027 is... Apologies for sticking on. $14,329,386.
4: Okay, do you have a copy of the post-audit report?
0: I have a copy of it, yes.
4: Okay, in the post-audit report, there is also a non-operational recommended budget of $783,000. What is that for? Now, that's an addition. That would take you to $15 million.
0: So those are federal funds that we get through Office of Management and Budget, the Department of Interior, Department of Interior grants.
4: Okay. So they're federal funding that you get. Have you received them? You haven't. When do you receive them?
0: These are one-time funds, and they're specific to projects, and we have access to them, and we work through OMB with the process for managing and drawing down those funds.
4: Okay, so then your $14 million is $2 million over your ask for the 2026 budget.
0: Just about, yes.
4: Right, so where is that $2 million to be spent in personal fringe? Because like you mentioned, I know supplies went up because of some of the software agreements and stuff. So where is the $2 million? How is that going to be distributed in your budget for 27?
0: So the $2 million, yes. So driving, I think the biggest driver for the increases are our licenses. And then we do have some new initiatives that come on this year. But the biggest driver for the $2 million is our software licenses.
4: And what's the total of your software licenses?
0: Getting that number for you now.
4: Okay. Now, your facility that you work, you don't have any capital outlay. Have for the 27 budget some monies for capital outlay. What is that for?
0: Those are to replace some aging vehicles in our fleet.
4: Okay. How many vehicles?
0: This will replace two of the trucks that we utilize. At the moment, we're looking for a phased approach to replacing the rest of the fleet. So in total, I think we have 8 vehicles, and this year we want to do 2.
4: Okay. So did you find the software update numbers?
2: Yes. Currently, specifically for licenses, it's $5,779,442.19.
4: Okay, you said that is currently in your 26 budget because your ask additional is for $2 million. So is you have the difference of that $2 million to cover this 579 that you're looking at right now, or would it turn to 7,779,000 is what we say?
2: No. So the number I just provided would have been for fiscal 2027. So the increases that we're looking at is the Microsoft software licenses figures, and also for the increase across Adobe and DocuSign. I don't have it specifically broken down by what the increase is for each one.
4: Okay, good. Microsoft and Adobe. Thank you, Mr. Chair, for the time.
1: Thank you very much, Senator DeGraff. Senator Balkas Jr., you had a point of information you recognize?
3: Yes, Mr. Chair. Thank you, Mr. Chair. In the post audit report, page number 5, and the page number is up on the header. I was looking for it on the subheader, but it's on the header. The supplies and other services and charges, I see that the supplies went up 879%, and then other services went up 49%. Would you be able to share with us the reasons behind those? I don't know if it was asked while I went out. No, okay. But I wanted to get some clarity on that, please.
0: I believe what we've done this year is we've categorized services, or we've categorized the right budget items and services this year. We may have miscategorized them last year, and that's why the big change there. I also know that.
3: So what type of supplies are you?
2: How the object codes work for the Department of Finance, a lot of the items that we purchase are categorized under the supplies category, so we have to move monies up to that supply category for our licenses, etc. So those are considered supplies.
3: Okay, so the licenses that we've been talking about all morning come from that section.
2: All right.
3: Okay, thank you for the clarity.
1: I think originally it was line item, however, it's now rolled up into the overall cost.
3: Okay.
1: As we've seen there.
3: Thank you.
1: Director Ross, do you do any type of revenue generation?
0: Oh, we do not.
1: No funding, no opportunity for any revenue generating coming from BIT?
0: No.
1: Again, keeping operation security in mind, has BIT conducted any independent security audits or penetration testing within the last year?
0: We have not done independent security audit in the last year, but what we have is an ongoing evaluation of our security from our shared service partner. I said shared service partner, but it's really the federal entity that provides us some of our security operations.
1: So how quickly are you able to detect and respond to cybersecurity threats?
0: Pretty quickly. We know that we have some gaps, and I won't go into those gaps right here, but definitely as of this morning, we were responding to security incidents.
1: So you believe that investments have already been made to address, you know, some of those gaps that you recognize?
0: Yes. I think in the fiscal year 2027 budget, we've looked at opportunities, and we have it listed in the appendix to be able to fill some of those gaps.
1: Very well. Thank you.
4: Point of information.
1: Point of information, Senator DeGraff.
4: Thank you, Mr. Chair. If you could check with our post audit in regards to page 14 of the post audit report, the $783,000 that I was referring to was under General Fund FY 2027 non-operational recommended budget, is what I was asking about, but directly indicated that it's federal funding. So just wanted to make sure, or if it was a typo, maybe as what post audit has. You can ask to the chair, Mr. Chair, the post audit.
1: Post audit, you may respond. Put your name on response on record, please.
4: Page 14. In your summary.
5: Good morning, Dr. Theodora Phillip. Response to Senator DeGraff through the chair. The amount is federal funds, sir.
4: Okay, so that's why I had the mix up. I just wanted to make sure it was clarified. Thank you for the time, Mr.
1: Thank you, Senator DeGraff. Point of information, Senator Fonseca, you recognize your point of information.
6: Yes, thank you, Mr. Chair. Director, you manage the aging infrastructure. You've mentioned it several areas in your report. What percentage of government systems remain legacy platforms?
0: Thank you for that question. I don't have an answer in percentage-wise that remain on legacy platforms.
6: More than half, less?
0: I really don't have a straight answer for you on the entire government. I do know that...
6: I would
0: categorize it as many.
6: Many? Yes. Okay, thank you. Thank you, Mr. Chair.
1: Thank you very much. At this time, the chair will recognize Senator Craig Viele. You recognize for your 5 minutes. You'll be followed by Senator Blyden.
7: Thank you, Mr. Chair. Good morning to the people of the Virgin Islands. Good morning, colleagues. Good morning to the testifiers. Going back to your testimony and the question that was asked by the chair, where you said 30 agency technology environments are now connected to centralized IT services managed by BIT, with 10 fully integrated into enterprise infrastructure and operations and 20 participating in selected shared services. They have an opportunity to decide what they're going to take part in. I'm looking at the scope of BIT. Why are individual departments having an opportunity to decide what areas they're going to take part in? You said that in selected shared services. Shouldn't that be more from you down to them that you need? We're paying for this, so there's no reason for you to duplicate services since we already have contracts in the millions of dollars?
0: So it's a great question. It's something that I've been working on for the last 7 years that I've been in the position. What we found is the shared services model allows them to participate in the areas that we can quickly get them on. Every agency isn't the same, and it's very complicated to just go in and just make changes without having a real plan and a real effort to understand what's going on in there. It took us about 6 months to really get from beginning to end with property and procurement. So we just can't go in every agency all at once.
7: I don't expect, but I mean, this has been a while. I mean, we're paying for these services. When I look at the contract that the previous senator from St. John spoke about, you know, the Microsoft gone from $3.2 million in 2025 to $4.5. So with that type of increase, $1.3 million in 2 years, I would expect that whatever shared services they provide, that more government entities are utilizing it.
0: So definitely all except two agencies are using a Microsoft contract. So
7: what is the reason for those two not using it?
0: We have some challenges with the federal compliance requirements of the IRB, the Bureau of Internal Revenue.
7: Okay.
0: And so we haven't been able to get in on them utilizing most of that contract. And then Department of Education, for their size and their complexity and the fact that we haven't been able to address the details behind of how we're going to do all of the work that we need to do with Department of Education.
7: Yeah, I just want to make sure, like the chair said, that we're not duplicating services and hence paying more money.
0: Right.
7: Because all of the agencies that come before us, you see some IT component that we're paying hundreds of thousands of dollars for. And the question is whether or not that could have been utilized through BIT, because it's substantial what we're paying, you know, and we increase, a lot of these contracts have increased, and we need to just get a bang for the buck, and departments need to be forced to actually come online. Because if we could get everybody to come online and save X amount of money, then it would make sense for us to provide some additional resources for you to get everybody online or to contract out to get everybody online. If we could save $1 million by spending $250,000 extra to get everybody online, then it would be well worth the spend. Now, in reference to personnel, the numbers that you gave us, the actuals are up to this month? Okay, and so you're now 8.5 months in. You have spent less than 50% of your personal service allocation. How did that occur? You didn't, you had a lot of vacancies or something?
0: We carried a lot of vacancies into the new fiscal year. I believe we had some retirements during that period of time, some resignations, and there were some periods of time that we call it savings. We had savings in our personnel services.
7: So what's your anticipated savings in personnel? I'm seeing it more than $500,000 that you're going to save in personnel this fiscal year. What's your...
0: She'll get an exact number, but we also have been in discussions with OMB about possibly moving it from the personnel services, or some a portion of that in from the personnel services this fiscal year.
7: To where?
0: Capital outlay. So as we expand, we're trying to make a better footprint for the team that's there in the agency.
7: Okay, so if you move some of those monies, if you're able to move some of those monies, then we could reduce the capital outlay for this year. Because you have more than $150,000 that you're projecting for next year. You could get $150,000 now, and we delete the category.
0: So we would consult with OMB on what's possible.
7: We got to consult with us.
0: They'll consult with you.
7: We got to tell OMB what we want. OMB going to come to us. They're going to call us. Hey, send us a blah, blah, blah.
2: The cost savings that you had asked about, it's about a total of $557,000.
7: Okay, so I was pretty close. These federal funds, this a new funding source?
0: No.
7: Okay. When you look on page 7, I'm not seeing anything under federal funds for 26.
8: 30 seconds.
0: Page 7 of the post audit?
7: Yeah.
2: So we don't have anything for 26 because the funds aren't given directly to BIT. They're administered through OMB. So it wasn't included in 26. They included it in 26.
7: But did OMB receive it?
2: Yes, because we expended 2 grants FY25.
7: Okay, then it probably needs to be included there because it's making it look like you didn't get anything and then you're getting this big infusion the next year.
2: Time.
7: So in... Can I complete this? In 2025, you receive $222,000?
2: No, we expended $222,000, but the total that we had received...
0: Are you referring to the revolving fund?
7: Yes.
0: So I can
7: revolving fund is composed of the federal fund?
0: No.
7: Okay, what's the source of the revolving fund?
0: So we do internet service provide internet services to some of the agencies, and we pass through the cost for the services to them, and then they pay us, and then we pay.
7: That was a question that the chair just asked.
0: It's not revenue. I think in Title 3, Subsection 10, doesn't allow us to...
7: So this is a creative way of being able to pass through the cost?
0: I wouldn't say that. I would just say that... by law, we're not able to charge more than we're being charged for the services.
7: Okay. Your professional service and contract, there's a maintenance fee of $352,000 for the camera project? Annual maintenance fee?
0: Yes.
7: Annually?
0: Yes. Is it 352? Yes. So it comprises the 104 sites of cameras, the communication backbone, the maintenance of those cameras so that they can be operational.
7: $352,000 for 100 cameras?
0: 100 sites. It's more than 100 cameras.
7: You don't find that to be excessive?
0: No.
7: Okay. And lastly, on the rentals, on page 10, yeah, Shauma rental properties at $100,000 up above, and then below, you have Shauma rental properties at $144,000. Which one is it?
0: On page 10.
7: Look at lease and rentals. You have the big, the big chart, and then you have a smaller chart. At the bottom, this is vendor name.
0: Mm-hmm.
7: Under vendor name, it has Shauma at $144,000, but when you go above, with the lesser, you have it as $100,000.
2: So their lease was recently renewed, I'm not too sure why.
7: And the only

0: it's hold on. It need to begin to reverse. That's too much, you know. I mean, how much square foot is this? It's a $44,000 jump, no matter what. If they sign a lease for X amount, that's a lease for X amount. You can't come back and say, well, we didn't increase it for 4 years, so now we want a tremendous jump. We're going to increase the lease, 44% increase on the lease. That's not, how much square foot is it?
1: Do you have the square footage? I don't have the square footage at the moment.
0: Okay.
1: Where can I get this square footage?
0: And this is the property back there where the bowling alley?
1: Yes.
0: Thank you, Mr. Chair.
2: Very well, thank you, Senator Vele. And is there a CPI? What was used to then determine that amount is
1: yes.
2: You use a CPI?
1: Yes.
2: And in regards to the conversation you had with the previous senator in respect to the law, do you see the need for us to be able to tweak it? Because the bottom line is we can't allow for BIT to be burdensome. If there's an opportunity to collect an administrative fees or whatever, you know, I think that, you know, you administering the surveillance cameras and the work there, you know, if there is an opportunity for you to address, you know, you want the return on the investment, right? So if there is a need for us to tweak the law, then certainly you could make that recommendation, and we're the body that will be able to modify it accordingly. So give some thought, I guess, discuss it with your team and come back to us and see where the needs may be for us to tweak the law in that respect. Tracking?
1: Yes, tracking.
2: Very well, thank you. So the Blighty, you're recognized for your 5 minutes.
3: Thank you so much, Mr. Chair. Good morning to my colleagues, listening, viewing audiences, staff, central staff. Good morning, Director Ross and supporting team there with you. And thank you so much for your testimony. I know you stated in your testimony that in prior years, your focus was on building capacity. Building capability. But in 2027, the focus is on ensuring that those capabilities are sustained, secured, and fully utilized. So let me ask you, in respect to your budget, right, you said that you request $8,904,189 under the Miscellaneous General Fund, right? And you're saying that fund is crucial for supporting ancillary operations and addressing unforeseen needs. What type of unforeseen needs you speaking to? And what was, how much have you spent in this calendar year thus far from that part of the budget?
4: So, for instance, unforeseen needs. Last year in November, we suffered two lightning strikes, one in St. Thomas and one in St. Croix, that damaged the tower sites that we use for emergency communications. And in order to repair those, we would have had to purchase the right equipment to be able to get back online, the right license, microwaves, and the right frequencies, and all of these other things. So those are the type of things that we're talking about. I believe in St. Croix, the lightning strike took out the transfer switch, the UPS, the radio system. Anything I miss? But in general, those are the type of emergent things that happen during the fiscal year. Working on the number.
3: How much have we utilized? How much have we utilized this fiscal year thus far from that fund?
4: 1 second.
3: Okay, and while you're looking for that, let me ask you in respect to other services, training. Let's speak about training because that's very important in terms of the staff. I see you have $30,000 for training. Is that a standard amount, or is training based on the need of the agency at the time and capacity?
4: So the training that we utilize is a virtual or an online training platform. It allows the team to be able to get training in multiple areas and gives them the opportunity to be instructor-led or on their own pace. So that's the training that we have. We also have a separate training program for the entire government, which is the Cybersecurity Awareness Training Program. And then we also have some other partners that provide training opportunities inside of their contracts.
3: Okay, very well. Why are you still looking for that number? Let me ask you, your ServiceNow platform, what type of platform is that?

0: So that is our IT service management platform, and it also supports the customer services management of the Bureau of Motor Vehicles. We also utilize that. We are going to be utilizing that to expand on our service management tools, including configuration management, knowledge management, and those type of things. So that's what we utilize the ServiceNow platform for.
1: I know that it was mentioned that you have five vacancies right now, and for the 27 budget cycle, you're going to have seven vacancies. But you spoke also about expanding your cybersecurity capabilities and staffing. So, question on those vacancies, any of those are related to the duty of addressing what you're speaking to with cybersecurity, et cetera?
0: Yes.
1: What's being done to effectively address that
2: in, 1 minute.
1: In posts?
0: Yes, so there are some positions there that are going to be focused on cybersecurity, our network security administrator, and our IT security analyst. We also recently just brought on our information security officer to augment that group, and we also have an opportunity for us to utilize external resources to augment the group as well.
2: 30 seconds.
1: Okay, very well. Did you get that information for me?
3: Yes. Currently expended is $5,351,494.53.
1: Very well. Thank you for that. Before my time is up, I also want to say congratulations to Julian Jackson Jr. and Mr. Martinez for being Employee of the Year.
2: Time.
1: I must say that always the right thing to appreciate our employees, because they are the one that actually on the front line, and they are the one that actually make us look good. So congratulations again, and thank you so much for what you're doing, Mr. Chair. Thank you so much for the time.
4: Thank you very much, Senator Blyden, for your line of questions. Before we go on to the next senator, which is Senator Frederick, and he'll be followed by Senator Clifford Joseph, what have been the discussion, or have you had any communication with the individuals associated with the new school, the Edith Williams, Arthur Richards Junior High School? What is the symbiosis communication in any way, shape, or form in regards to the technology that's going into the new school?
0: I don't remember if we've had any, I don't think we have any discussions with them. We haven't really been in communications with them on the design of the technology that's going into the new school.
4: Do you believe that there is a missed opportunity there? I mean, obviously, that's going to become the responsibility of the central government at some point. And I think it's important for us to be able to get in on the ground floor in regards to the discussion. I will make the overture to Department of Education, as well as the School of Maintenance and Construction Bureau. But I think you too should reach out and have some conversation with them. I think you should have sight of what was transpiring with our new school. Just a suggestion.
0: Yeah, I think that's a great recommendation.
5: Point of information.
4: Point of information, Senator Avery Lewis.
5: Yes, thank you, Mr. Chair, and good morning to everyone. I just want to piggyback on something the chairman was asking there, because my line of questioning was coming to you, Director, about I am seeing we have all these infrastructure bills, and all of them that's currently under BIT, if they're actually communicating with you. Because one, I've seen in previous entities, like when I was in education, we would bring in these people and they would put these new systems in place and so forth. And then when they leave, our people behind are there to fix them, and we never really had training on it and everything. So I'm just saying, maybe I don't know the type of conversations you're having, not just with education, but even with all who's doing construction, all these projects are under ODR that falls under your, eventually will fall under you. To see if we have any uniform equipment, I don't know the brand names, but, we don't want one brand in one entity and then another brand in another entity. I mean, in case we need parts or something, that's the way how I'm looking at it. you know, what kind of conversation we having in the grand scheme of things, even though they're building out, they're paying for it, whatever, are we having that major input in it that saying, well, we buying products from Ross Company, and Ross Company has the repeaters, whatever your electrical terms, technological terms you use, but we have some kind of uniformity in the equipment and, you know, the infrastructure, your guys walking side by side to see how they tie in, how they end, whatever the terms are. How's that going?
0: So we definitely have, we consult with entities who are designing new spaces. For instance, we've been working with Department of Health. We've worked with DPNR in their space as well. I think there is some work that we've done with the fire stations in Grove and the one in the multi-purpose center in Fortuna. As we talk about the spaces and the infrastructure that's necessary and what needs to go in and stuff like that, we haven't spoken with the Department of Education, and there's not a broader discussion, and I recognize that, so something that we have to fill the gap on.
5: You know, I just say that because I look out for your team as well, because after warranty and guarantee and these structures are turned over to us, we're ultimately the one responsible for maintaining and repairing and everything. So we should know what's in our infrastructures, what's in our buildings, what are we going to repair, you know, where the backup parts are, where we're sourcing them from and so forth. So that kind of hard conversation, I think, should be happening on the front end rather than on the back end sooner than later. Thank you, Mr. Chairman.
4: Thank you very much, Senator Lewis. I truly believe that there should be at least my vision is that we have a centralized hub that will be able to, again, have sight over all of this new technology. And it's important that we get in from the ground floor, and that allowed us to slam us in the face when the need arises. So at some point, we need to address that. At this time, we recognize Senator Frederick. You're recognized for your 5 minutes.
6: Thank you very much. Thank you very much, Mr. Chair. A pleasant good morning, colleagues, testifiers, listening and viewing audience, my office, central staff. Good to see you, Mr. Director Ross, and the team in dark colors, looking nice. I want to refer my question into your testimony on page 4, where we talk about the risk compounded by several operational realities. And you continue to manage the aged infrastructure, incomplete agency integration, and the workforce constraints in specialized technical area. That led last year to us being hacked with Wang Lui Hospital because that wasn't done, right? And we're trying desperately not to let it happen again to any other agency. What has been done since then with the other agencies? You've got about 30 or so you're working with. What's been done with the ones that are still not touched yet?
0: So just remember that the hospital and the medical, the situations that happened there, they're sort of quasi-independent of the services that we provide. We did go in at the end and try to assist them, but just wanted to clarify that they're separate and apart from the work that we do on a regular daily basis. From the government's point of view, definitely we've in the government's network on operations and security center, this is where all the information is fed into. This is how we're able to identify that threats are happening, or risks or attacks are happening, and the like. We do this through a myriad of different solutions that we have. But most of all, because all of the agencies utilize our shared cloud services, you know it as Microsoft Word, you know it as Outlook, you know it as all of those accounts that you utilize to do your work on a daily basis. We have signals that come from that all the time into the GNASC. And Josefi Martinez, our employee of the year, and others look at these telemetry and determine, is this a problem, is this not a problem? And that's how they work. The solutions to the problem.
6: So all the agencies that are correctly, directly in line, not the quasi-governmental agencies, they're connected right now.
0: Yes.
6: And they're being monitored 24/7.
0: Yes.
6: Their old systems, like their old operating systems, were all replaced, and so we don't have that exposure anymore.
0: We monitor that as well. We monitor vulnerabilities because of old operating systems. We monitor vulnerabilities because of hardware that hasn't been upgraded. So we know, like, we have a percentage of devices that we know, like, okay, these are devices that we need to attend to, get them upgraded or get them off of the network because they pose a risk.
6: What percentage is not done?
0: I'm not going to tell you exactly
6: what percentage
0: that
6: was done. Was it with a lot, most, or very few? That's what I mean.
0: I think that because of the security nature of that question, I would prefer to answer you directly in a different
6: environment. Is it more money, more personnel? What is it that will get us to where we need to be, though?
0: It's a constant fight. It's a journey. I mean, it's never done. And so, yes, more resources would give us more opportunity to do more things. That's just the general statement.
6: Yeah. So that's what I was getting at. We just have to finish upgrading these guys, getting them protected so we don't face this constant issue going forward.
0: We get a weekly report on vulnerabilities that changes every week. Every
6: Is it good? Huh? Is it good?
0: No, I'm just saying that new things come out every week. It's never a steady state. It's always addressing the next thing that's coming.
6: All right. I noticed page 6, your overtime decreased by 50%. I was jumping for joy when I see stuff like that. What caused that, given your vacancy situation?
0: Usually the overtime is used in like, for instance, Mr. Edney on the end here be called out on the weekend, or his position now is exempt, so he doesn't get overtime. But his team, as they work along with him after hours on the weekends, they would accrue overtime.
6: That's a trend we could look forward to, or that's just an anomaly?
0: I think we're kind of putting aside the money in that category. We don't expect to use it all.
6: Okay. You guys have a new credit card to use?
0: Yes.
6: Please be careful with that cost. I'm only saying that because every time we offer that, someone has the ability to use a new account credit card for that agency, after a while it turns into a problem. So just please personally make sure you are watching that thing closely, because it gets out of hand and then you'll be coming back to us asking us for help. So
0: yes.
6: I'm really expecting you to stay on top of it. Thank you very much for answering the question. I appreciate it, Mr. Chair.
4: Thank you very much, Senator Frederick, for your line of questions. The chair will now recognize Senator Clifford Joseph Sr. You recognize for your 5 minutes.
7: Thank you, Mr. Chair. Morning to the BA.
4: One second. Let me recognize. I'm sorry. She just popped up on the screen. Let me recognize the presence of Senator Carla J. Joseph. Morning, Senator. We see you. Thank you for joining us.
8: And I did. Thank you so much, Mr. Chair. But I had a quick point of information because I've been monitoring the proceeding downstairs.
4: You may proceed. You may proceed with your point of information at this time, Senator.
8: Thank you so kindly, Mr. Chairman, and a pleasant good day to everyone. I just wanted to follow up on the previous senator, the past previous senator question regarding the BIT and the alignment of all of our systems, as well as the hard equipment. Now, in 2016, when I was earning my certification as a public manager, that was being discussed to house the entire IT department within BIT. Is that something that is now on the back burner? We have put a pin in it, or is that something that we are going forward with still and we want to look at, and if there's any cost associated with that? I know I said a mouth.
0: So it is our goal to go to a centralized model. I wish I could describe the complexities of what you've just laid out so that you can understand the nuances that you've raised. But we do have, and we are utilizing, private cloud infrastructure that agencies share with, they put their new solutions on, and they put their servers and the like on. We do have the public cloud infrastructure that we're utilizing for our modernization efforts in the agencies that are now coming off of their legacy systems. Our goal is to get everyone in those two environments. I would say that this has been a journey that is ongoing. I find that the agencies all have missions, and because of their missions, they all have solutions that they want to utilize in order to execute on their mission, and all of them don't fit into those two solution sets. So it's very nuanced, and so there's a lot of discussions around how do we do this and how do we successfully do it.
8: Okay, so my question is, we need to have the plan. We can't be able to execute this that has been sitting on the burners from since 2016, and we don't have the implementation plan and being able to look at it and do something like that. You, as an agency, as an entity, play a vital role in our ability to do our work efficiently and productively. And so I wanted to come with a plan to execute and implement and have some kind of cost and time frame, because that was sitting on the back burner from since 2016 when I was going through my certification to be a public manager. Thank you so much, Mr. Chairman. I appreciate you, and you're having a very good meeting. Thank you kindly. I'm going back downstairs. Bye.
4: Thank you very much, Senator Carla J. Joseph. The chair will now recognize Senator Clifford Joseph. I apologize for that. You're recognized for your 5 minutes at this time.
7: Thank you, Mr. Chair. Good morning to the listening public. Good morning to my colleagues. Good morning to the BIT team.
9: Morning.
7: Ross, the question I'd like to find out for sure is, do all government departments and agencies use the technology license that BIT provides?
0: With the exception of two, the rest agencies utilize the Microsoft licenses that we provide. Then the other licenses are not, it's not intended for the entire government. It's intended for those users who need the services that are required.
7: Okay, so some of the others do have an additional license on their own.
0: So for instance, to speak specifically, like our Adobe licenses, our DocuSign licenses, not every person in government or every agency is requesting an Adobe license or needs an Adobe license. Okay, so we kind of determine what's the best fit for those licenses.
7: Okay. Do you believe that all licenses for any and all operating system should flow through BIT?
0: I think it would give us economies of scale. We're still small as it relates to Microsoft's of the world, we're still small. But I think that there is an opportunity there if we can grow our size that we can then benefit from economies of scale. And I'll explain that to you a little better. There's a consolidation effort that we can do amongst the greater Virgin Islands government, like the legislature, judicial branch, the hospitals, whatever those quasi-governmental entities are. If we could consolidate that into a larger grouping, then there's an opportunity for us to get economies of scale with the licenses that we have.
7: So, with that in mind, my next question was around the same. So if we get together collectively as a government and start to work on a plan to have the quasi and everybody else under the cast, for software stuff would be a lot cheaper on us.
0: Definitely with the main solution, which is the Microsoft solutions, okay. It would give us a better footing for negotiations.
7: Okay, and is the bureau right now conducting training in every different department that is using BIT to make sure individuals are not clicking on what they shouldn't be clicking on? You know, sometimes, just like how right now you're looking for new individuals to come to work or to become your employees, every department hires employees, and maybe are you just going over to make sure training is continuous throughout these departments?
0: I'm going to ask Deputy Director Tucker to talk about the training effort.
10: Deputy Director Jonathan Tucker. Yes, Senator. We are using the Microsoft Security Stack, and we send out emails to GVI personnel with the security awareness training. And we have metrics on the completion rates for the different agencies.
7: And you're doing the follow-up as well?
10: Yes. What we've done is in cases where employees are not taking the training, we report that to the leadership of the agency.
7: Okay.
10: And we work with them to make sure that their employees are fully aware of the requirement that they complete the security awareness training.
7: And as far as the battery backups that I see that you guys have, what's the lifespan on most battery backup?
9: You want to talk about it?
11: Victor Edney, RF Administration. Usually between 5 to 7 years.
7: Okay, good. Because I noticed you're saying with the aging, so you're looking to replacing some of these battery backup coming up.
0: Yes, we do have a RFP that was public, and I think we have to re-release it. But it is to upgrade all of the battery backups coming up soon.
7: Okay, since we're talking about battery backup, I want to know too your conditions of your generators and if each generator have like a battery backup in case the generator fail.
0: Would you like to talk about the tower sites and how that works?
11: Okay. We do have trickle chargers on our batteries. I usually try to cycle them at least every 2 years.
7: Mm-hmm.
11: As far as battery backups, again, it's just something that we have to we have a solution that actually looks at that, and that's how we monitor them.
7: I'm just asking, so if at your tower, if the generator doesn't start, just saying, do you have something to hold? You're going to be informed at some point that the generator ain't starting, but we have a battery to hold. We have a system we have in place for a period of time. We have something like that?
11: Yes.
7: Okay, good. Thank you.
2: 1 minute.
7: I noticed that on the post added on page 12 with your vehicles, I noticed in the poor vehicles, I saw where you have a Silverado that under maintenance you're at 941 and in fuel you're at $3,404. What type of fuel are you using?
0: These are all unleaded regular.
2: 30 seconds.
7: Okay, so with the new vehicle you plan to buy, are you planning to buy a diesel vehicle or buy back fuel burning vehicle? What's your plan?
0: We're working with the Division of Energy Office, to find out which is the best direction to go. We were looking at electric vehicles.
7: Okay.
0: But I know that the terrain that these guys travel is very difficult. We're kind of trying to work with the other agencies that have the vehicle to understand what capabilities they have.
7: Okay, good. Well, thank you guys for the response. Time. And thank you, Mr. Chair, for the time.
4: Thank you very much, Senator Clifford Joseph, Senior. We recognize Senator Bulkes for a point of information.
12: Thank you, Mr. Chair. My point of information stems from the previous senator's query in regards to the suite and the structure of the suite and how it would bring down the cost. We know that the Microsoft suite is one of the options that's available, but in the case of cybersecurity and just having that just blanket representation, because we know that a lot of agencies and departments contract out different cybersecurity options, and they may vary in their type of information or how they monitor, etc. And perhaps it also makes it difficult for BIT to come in on the back end to try to assist, and then having to communicate with them in regards to cybersecurity and trying to find the nature of the threat, etc. Would you say, Director, that it would be more prudent for all the agencies and departments to just come under one government, one GVI type of cybersecurity system that would be administrated by your department?
0: The short answer to that is yes. That is what the shared service of cybersecurity that we're providing right now for the 28 of 30 departments is all about. The telemetry comes to us. The actions happen in one place. We can correlate situations that happen because we have all the information. It's not partial. Like, we're not just getting a phone call. We're actually getting the information in at one time. So it's very helpful for us to have either the stream of information coming to us or us controlling it altogether.
12: Okay, and what is prohibiting other agencies, departments, instrumentalities from actually aligning or joining or the cybersecurity system that you have?
0: So just to make certain that we're on the same page,
12: yeah.
0: The two departments that I refer to that are not participating, one is Department of Education, and it's something that we need to figure out how to invest in BIT to be able to support the larger entity of Department of Education. Not just the staff, but they have a special group of people, which are the students. And that's what makes it so difficult for us to participate there. The other side is the Bureau of Internal Revenue, who have very strict requirements from the U.S. government for how to treat taxpayer information. And we have never been able to provide the right level of security assurances to be able to take over their security. So those are just the two that we talk about separately. About everyone else is providing telemetry from the central government to us on their cybersecurity, on the things that they do on a daily basis that allows us to monitor the cybersecurity health of the government.
12: Okay, very well. Thank you for the information. Thank you, Mr. Chair.
4: Thank you very much, Senator Balkas Jr. We'd like to recognize the presence of non-committee member, Senator Kenneth L. Gittins. Senator Ray Fonseca, you recognize for your 5 minutes at this time.
13: Yes, good morning, Mr. Chair, colleagues, testifiers, all viewing and listening audience. welcome, and I can see that the administration has given you additional attention. I wanted to ask a couple questions about the redundant communication system as part of the emergency preparedness. That's part of your strategy, right?
0: Yes, it is a part of our strategy.
13: Okay, good. So FEMA recently obligated and funded over $160 million for repair and replacement of communication towers. I notice you have the Barrios, the Reef Royal, the SBA towers. I think it's about 6 or 7 different towers you have.
0: In total, we operate from 12 tower sites.
13: 12 towers. Okay, so my question is how many of those are dedicated to public safety functions versus government of the Virgin Islands functions?
0: So all the tower sites are dedicated to public safety, and they do support government operations in different ways. I believe the tower sites and the radio communication definitely supports emergency operations,
13: okay,
0: public safety, and so government operations.
13: I got you. So my question is, but you fund 100% of the cost of public safety's contributes to part of that cost?
0: BIT supports
13: you funds the whole
0: support,
13: tower.
0: Yeah, the whole
13: okay,
0: cost.
13: Good. The two leases, the Shawna Rental Properties and St. Thomas Properties, what's the square foot of those two offices?
3: Which leases are you referring to?
13: The Shawna...
0: Shawma,
13: S-H-U-A-M-A Rental on Estate Castle Coakley.
3: Mm-hmm.
13: What's the square foot of that?
3: For Shawma Rental Properties, it's 4,800 square feet.
13: And the Nisky Center, what is that? Mr. Chair, can you hold my time?

0: Ok, while you're answering that, have you conducted an analysis to determine if all of those towers are still necessary?
1: We did an analysis in 2022, and we recognize that there's needs for towers in St. John, but the rest of the towers are necessary with addition of towers in St. John.
0: Okay, good. While we're waiting for that, discuss with me some of your cyber security professionals that you have on staff. What specifically do they do? Because, you know, the VI government has had a lot of cyber attacks.
1: So the staff triages the tremendous amount of information that comes in. They utilize the tools that we have to analyze the information. They utilize the Microsoft suite of Defender, and these are all the tools that they use. But what they do is they get the alerts, they determine whether or not they're real incidents. If they're real incidents, then they take actions. Some of it is automated, some of it is not. At times it can be an attack, like an attack that would happen last month would have been a password spray. And we know a whole bunch of password attempts were coming in from out of country. We also know, we also had a situation where there was a phishing campaign, and our team was quickly going into inboxes and pulling these nefarious emails out of those inboxes. We also have a side of cybersecurity that does risk management, and what they do is they create the policies that establish what we can should and should not do. And then they go out to the agencies and measure against these policies if they're being followed. So that's the risk management group.
0: Couple more questions real quickly. So those towers that you mentioned, all of them have backup generators, and who pays for the fuel? You pay for the fuel, or the agencies pay for the fuel?
1: So the government owns two towers and the generators there, and then the generators, They're a mix. Let me just start there. There's a mix of generators. They're private sector generators. They're our generators. And we pay for the fuel for the generators that we operate.
0: We mean in the Bureau of Information.
1: The Bureau of Information Technology pays for the fuel that we, for the generators that we operate. There may be one generator where we share with Fire EMS, and we share the fuel from time to time.
0: Okay. You know, the last time you were here, you were given some testimony. You read testimony regarding the Taxi Cab Association, but you had to leave early, and a question came up, and I needed to ask you, and I needed this testimony to go on the record. The OMB director testified that he had a cheaper software for the Taxi Cab Commission, and I wanted to ask you, had you been involved in reviewing and analyzing that software?
1: I have not. I haven't seen it, but I haven't been able to review it.
0: Do you have the square footage for the St. Thomas property?
2: Yes. 1 minute. The square footage is 5,546 square feet.
0: 5,546? Okay, that's a pretty good price you have. You guys got a good deal. Okay, good. So your budget increase now is about $1.6 million. You have a $400,000 appropriation. You have a special fund. I'm trying to understand that.
2: 30 seconds.
1: It's $400,000.
0: On page 5 of the post-audit report, it shows a $400,000.
1: So we have a revolving fund that we deposit the
0: you
1: payments.
0: You have a revolving fund?
1: Yeah, the payments from the agencies, and then we pay the vendor directly.
0: What's the balance in that revolving fund, do you know?
1: We can get it for you, Senator.
0: Okay. Thank you. Thank you, Mr. Chair, for the time.
3: Thank you very much, Senator Fonseca, for your line of questions. Next, the Chair will recognize Senator Potter. You recognize for your 5 minutes.
4: Thank you. Thank you very much, Chair. Good morning, colleagues, and a special good morning to you, Director Ross, and the members of your executive team. Thank you for what you do on behalf of the people of the Virgin Islands. I wanted to start with you, Director, and ask about the agency satisfaction scores. You mentioned that it increased to 3.9 out of 5. What were the most significant complaints or deficiencies identified in the remaining 1.1 point gap?
1: So the government, the entities that responded talked about wanting more access to data analysis. They talked about wanting more access to reporting. I believe there were some free comments that spoke about more collaboration with BIT on solutions to help them work more effectively or efficiently. Those are some of the things that I remember off the top of my head.
4: So are there corrective measures that you plan to take based on the feedback you got from the customers?
1: Our efforts have been around a strategic alignment. So what we've done is we've sent in our relationship manager to speak with leadership about strategy and less about IT and technology, talking about where they're trying to go. And for us to align the feedback that we're getting as well as the interaction between us and the leadership of the agencies so that we can now position ourselves to fill the gaps in the agencies instead of them seeking the solutions externally.
4: Excellent. Given the significant allocation to vendor services and licensing, what is BIT's plan to rebalance spending so that more core capabilities are performed internally over time?
1: I have a view on that. I believe that government doesn't move as quickly as we need to. And so there is a need for us to kind of maintain external resources to be able to be nimble in the delivery of the things that we need to deliver. This process that we go through on a yearly basis probably should happen on a less than yearly basis for us to be as nimble as we need to be in order to execute on the missions that we have. So saying that, I still think the investment in the external resources to be able to move quickly is necessary, and it shows in our budget that we're thinking in that way.
4: Definitely, and I know, and that might be your approach, that might be your philosophy, and I see where you're coming from. But I'm thinking that there should be your current budget. You prioritize definitely substantial vendor spending, and I understand what you're saying about speed. While your investment in training and staff capacity remain limited, isn't there an argument for investing more in internal training and capacity as opposed to, focusing on the vendor spending?
1: I think they go hand in hand. Argument. I think they go hand in hand. Okay. I believe that the team that we have is focused on delivery of solutions more than the core IT operational things that you think about most of the time. So investments in project managers, investment in subject matter experts in cybersecurity, those are the areas that I'm more interested in investing in. But when it comes to, I need a data engineer to be able to deliver a project for X agency, it's going to take me a year and a half to get a person on board, and then I will lose the opportunity to deliver on the project that the agency needs. So there's a combination of things that are going on at the same time.
4: I got you. Your testimony identifies cybersecurity as one of the Bureau's fastest growing expenditures. Has BIT conducted a territory-wide cyber assessment risk, a cyber risk assessment? And if so, what vulnerabilities remain most concerning to you?
1: We've done a few assessments over the years. Most recently, I believe it's been a few years since we've done one, but our efforts in cybersecurity is ongoing all the time. I think what's most concerning to me, I want to keep it like a high level just because it's a security matter, but I would say that there is a need for us to be more compliant in the standards and the frameworks that we have so that we can be doing repeatable efforts to make certain that things are secure the way they're supposed to be. And I'm biting my tongue, trying not to say the details behind of what I'm trying to say, but we can have a conversation if you would like to know more.
4: Absolutely. Thank you. Thank you for your response. Now, does BIT maintain cybersecurity insurance coverage for the CVI operations? And if so, has such coverage been evaluated? And if not, I should say, has such coverage been evaluated?
1: One of the most recent recommendations that we got from our partners at the federal government was to not talk about cybersecurity insurance in public, because the bad actors are listening and they target those who have insurance. I will say this, it's been a discussion that we've had. I will venture to say that we should have a discussion face-to-face if we'd like to talk more about insurance.
4: Yeah. Fair enough, Director. Now, given the national competition for cybersecurity and IT professionals, how difficult has recruitment and retention become for BIT, particularly at current salary levels?
1: Very difficult. We need to figure out a way for us to offer better or more competitive salaries to those professionals so that we can attract the best and the brightest. We do have some talented individuals who work with us. They're woefully underpaid for the professions that they do. I think that somehow we need to figure out a way to move IT professionals, especially in cybersecurity, especially in other areas of IT, into professional services or something that compensates them for the skills and the knowledge that they have.
4: Thank you for your response. Mr. Chair, if I may just ask one final wrap-up question. I know my time has been cut off.
5: You may, Senator.
4: Thank you. Approximately $400,000 is budgeted for communication services, including VINGN, via SmartNet, and mobile connectivity. Are there opportunities to consolidate services and achieve some level of cost savings?
1: We've looked at possible ways for us to consolidate services. I think that the agencies, whatever cost that we get, we pass through to the agency. So that's the first part. But the second part is, it gives us, if we were supposed to consolidate more, it probably gives us a better ability to negotiate. I'm considering getting out of the ISP business. It's something that I would like to discuss in more detail, because I believe that it puts an overhead on us, and we don't get opportunity to. We have a lot of costs that go along with it that we don't have an opportunity to recover, because we're just passing through the costs. So there is a lot of work in the background that's going on there, and it's not fully baked. I just kind of mentioning it because the question was asked, but it's not fully baked, but definitely a different way for us to go about utilizing the services for communications.
4: Thank you very much, Director. Thank you very much for your responses. I appreciate it. Thank you very much for your flexibility, Mr. Chair.
5: Thank you very much, Senator Potter. At this time, the Chair recognizes Senator Maurice James. You recognize for your 5 minutes.
6: Thank you. Thank you. Thank you, Mr. Chair. Good morning, Virgin Islands. Good morning, colleagues. Good morning, testifiers.
1: Good morning.
6: Everyone in and outside the room. I just have a few questions. There, in 2024, the legislature passed Act number 8857 that is entitled the 21st Century Integrated Digital Experience Act. You're familiar with that, right?
1: I'm familiar, yes.
6: Yeah, I wanted to ask just for an update on the actions that have been taken, any outstanding requirements, funding needs, challenges with affecting the full compliance of this act in particular.
1: So that act requires funding in order to be executed on. And the team and I embarked on the preliminary portions of the act. However, we just don't have the resources to execute. So definitely some way to be able to fund that would be important for us to be able to deliver on the requirements of the Act.
6: Yeah, it would, I guess, it also include additional personnel to, because it involves so much interaction between you and all the agencies and departments, correct?
1: That is correct.
6: Okay, I just wanted to follow up on that, because a lot of times we pass legislation, and then the agency or department that's tasked with it faces a lot of difficulties or challenges with just implementing it, especially because of funding. I wanted to ask also on page one, where you started out by saying that 20, meaning 20 agencies, are participating in selected shared services. Can you give me examples of what shared services they're participating in, and then why they are not fully integrated?
1: So shared services would include networking, for instance, firewall management, switch management, infrastructure, not infrastructure, but communications and management of communications, cybersecurity, email, collaborative solutions like mm-hmm. Teams and the like that come from Microsoft. So those are some of the shared services that we provide. The agencies are in different maturity levels, and it just makes sense that we can't do everyone all at once, so we kind of phase each one in as we get the right equipment, as we get the right, we have standards, I forgot to mention that. We have standard equipment that we recommend to all, we don't recommend, we have standard equipment for our agency. So mm-hmm. when they're replacing their equipment, that's usually when we start talking about, okay, it's time to consolidate, you need to come onto our network, you need to do our systems, those type of things.
6: Oh, okay, and you including a lot of the government agencies face workforce shortages, right? We hear it all the time. We don't have enough people. We need more personnel. How is BIT leveraging automation, artificial intelligence, which is here whether we want to acknowledge it or not, enterprise workflows and digital service platforms to help agencies do more with less personnel?
1: So one of our initiatives right now with our partner Microsoft is to establish use cases where we can help agencies resolve some of the issues of time and efficiency using artificial intelligence. So some of those use cases, one of those use cases that we're working on now is with the Bureau of Motor Vehicles, and we're in process of establishing the right agents, co-pilot agents or mm-hmm. AI agents, to be able to help them through time-consuming efforts. For instance, closing the day is a long process, and we're looking at how to reduce that process to be more effective and more efficient, so they could do other things.
6: Isn't BMV one of the agencies that is further along than most of the others? Because it seems to me as if, you know, the chair asked about you being a revenue-generating agency, which you're not, but if you think about it, if you help agencies save money, reduce costs, we actually end up with more cash in the budget. And so that's where you can be most effective in saving costs. Do you see BMV perhaps as one of the good examples in the VA one government minute. Of the use of technology?
1: Yes. When we started to look at how to utilize AI to help the government of the Virgin Islands, we looked at cost savings, revenue generation. We looked at time mm-hmm. time savings. So we looked at some criteria first, and then we looked at agencies that were ready to accept the implementation of the solutions that we were trying to provide.
6: I'm going to stop you right there with that. When you say agencies that are ready to accept, you're talking about people.
7: 30 seconds.
6: Right? Because if you say agencies ready to accept, it ultimately goes to the people in the agencies.
1: We considered technologically ready to accept.
6: Okay.
1: Willing to work with us, ready to accept. You said it was something that we considered. But so definitely, though, we started in the beginning, we started in a blanket effort. Uh-huh. And immediately we recognized that we didn't use the right organizational change effort.
6: Okay.
1: And so this is why now we're doing a different targeted effort so that we can grow this to the rest of the agencies.
6: Yeah, we're all integrated, like you're saying. Thank you, Director Ross, and thank you, Mr. Chair, for the time.
5: Thank you very much, Senator Marie C. James Esquire, for your line of questions. Before we go on to the next senator, which will be Senator Avery Lewis, I wanted to ask you. Well, first of all, the Senator Fonseca had asked about the revolving fund balance. Do you have that ready for him?
2: Yes. Currently, the balance is $235,624.90.
5: $235,624.90. Director Ross, are you responsible or have you been tasked with the creation or establishment of the centralized online portal?
1: The short answer is that was an initiative that we had. We were tasked with doing that. So the longer answer is that it has diffused a little bit. We still have the focus on creating the portal.
5: Qualify that for me a little bit. You lost me there. Yeah. Say that again.
1: So pretty much our effort to create the singular portal is still there. But we have a lot of projects that are ongoing that have usurped our energy to be able to deliver on that.
5: So you don't consider this one of the priority projects, you're saying?
1: It is. Okay.
5: So where does this fall within the scheme of things?
1: It's difficult to say. I would like to just tap Zaki Abdul-Rashid to talk about all the projects that we have ongoing, just to kind of give you an idea of how large the effort is that we're working on right now. I think we have over 25 projects ongoing. It's divided up between three IT project managers. It probably involves at least 15 agencies. So it's just that we're kind of spread thin, doing a lot of things, and this is something that we need to do internally. We need the help of external partners. We did lose, or we reallocated our funding towards external help for our licenses in order to be able to manage our Microsoft license requirements. So a lot of things have changed, and that's why we're not focused on it at the moment.
5: Well, let me just say this to you. In terms of where I sit as the chair of the Budget Appropriation and Finance, revenues collection is extremely important to me. And certainly I see this as a priority that needs to happen in government, because we need to ensure that when individuals are prepared and ready to pay, that there is an opportunity for them to pay. When they step away and have to come back, there's always some difficulty or some reluctance for us to be able to get that in place. So somewhere along the line, I would love to see where this is amped up and made somewhere a priority moving forward, because I think it's critical in terms of that. Not to mention that I want to minimize as much the opportunity for us to have to collect cash, simply put. I believe that an opportunity for us to be able to have online payment, get this money quickly into the government, avoid us having to handle cash, having to deposits, and just create a mundane type of environment. And truly, this day and age, I think that we really need to ensure that we are creating, stopping short of saying anything else. I think it's critical that we focus and getting that in place. I hope that you'll agree somewhere along the line with that.
1: So you're referring to a single payment portal?
5: Yes.
1: Okay. So we're not tasked with doing the single payment portal, but I understand now that's what you're...
5: So what are you tasked with? Because that was my question.
1: A service portal. Service portal, so you could access government services.
5: Yeah.
1: And I wasn't talking about and then pay for it. I was talking about the services that the
5: I'm talking
1: public
5: about payment, right. Revenues coming in. So you're not tasked with that?
1: No.
5: Have you had any discussion about how to establish
1: I know that
5: it?
1: Department of Finance had started the effort some time ago. I'm not certain where it is at the moment. I know it was a project that we were working with them on, and this was some time ago, so I just don't have a good update for you.
5: That was my question, or what okay. on the centralized online payment portal. At this time, the chair recognizes Senator Avery Lewis. You recognize for your 5 minutes.
7: Thank you, Mr. Chairman. Good morning again to the colleagues. Good morning to the listening of viewing audience. Good morning to the testifiers. Director Ross, before I ask, good morning to you and your team.
1: Good morning.
7: Is Mr. Tucker there with you today?

0: BAT has made recommendations to them that anything they do must involve the community. So they're working hard to finish that project and provide FirstNet services to the western end of St. Thomas.
1: Good. And while I have you there, as we're talking about communication and servicing, we have a lot of private projects and public projects that are going on now. And in certain, I'm coming from a public safety standpoint, the first responders especially. In certain areas, I know that there's some lack of communication. What are we doing to improve in that area, or we good in that area as well? Because I know one of the areas, let me talk about one of the areas, was in Water Island. And there were certain dead spots in St. John and St. Croix as well. And I know and more of the southern side of St. Thomas, we were having some issues as well. So where are we with those capabilities and improving that infrastructure there?
0: The FirstNet Authority and FirstNet Liberty, the plan of record calls for 8 new site builds. And they are working through completing the 8 sites of the plan of record. We are aware that there are dead spots in St. John. You mentioned St. John, on the eastern side of St. John. And there are also dead spots on the western end of St. Thomas. BIT, in its role, has advised Liberty FirstNet, you know, to assess and expand where they can. One of the things that they have done is on the current sites that they have now, they've expanded the band 14 frequency, or included the band 14 frequency on current towers, which expands the service or capacity in areas where it was needed. The other things that we are doing on the BIT side is we're trying to acquire assets on our own that would augment in the case of an emergency that can be deployed. And we're also encouraging agencies like VIPD and others to acquire their own assets as well to help with the communications in dark spots throughout the territory.
1: So I know that a few years ago we had a demonstration with Liberty as well. And I think some of the conversation was for us. And I know One Communication have some of them as well. I know there was a talk for us to buy some of our own, I believe. And I think they called it the call at the time,
0: Sell on Wheels, sir.
1: Help me out.
0: Sell on wheels, yes.
1: Yes, and so where are we with that? Because in terms of we have large activities, you know, it was just for, you know, assist not just with hurricanes and so forth, when we have large activities to make sure that our cell services are, you know, amplified, are still in good. Where are we with that? Maybe the director want to weigh in now and for us obtaining our own or even working along with Liberty and One Communication, whoever, at this time.
2: So, working along with FirstNet AT&T, they have a compact, rapid deployable in the territory in St. Thomas. And we also have one of those in St. Thomas as well. And it provides similar services as a cell on wheels, creates a bubble for emergency communications on LTE in a specific area. And then we also have access to a mini CRD, which is another solution which provides the same services. And those two, the one CRD and the one mini CRD, belongs to the government of the Virgin Islands. Is there any other tools that we had that they...
0: Liberty FirstNet also has assets in St. Croix. They have a CRD in St. Croix. They also have a CRD in St. Thomas. And we have indicated to them that the desire or the need for the territory would be to have a CRD on each island, including St. John, and possibly

0: even Water Island.
1: Good. Mr. Chairman, just let me wrap up here real quick. And the reason I ask these things, Mr. Ross, is because there's no secret. There's a sunset coming in this administration. And I just want to make sure that the things that you put in place are concrete and solid, that we could have continuity. For the next person coming, could pick up the playbook and run with it. There may be some twists, a few tweaking here and there, but I want to make sure that we have some continuity going on, and where there's a game plan that when you leave or stay, however it goes, there's continuity, and somebody else could take the torch, and we're safeguarded within our technology world.
2: Understood.
1: Thank you, Mr. Chairman, for that.
3: Thank you very much, Senator Lewis. Before we go to our next senator, which was B-Senator Kenneth L. Gittens, I wanted to ask you, given the BIT staffing challenges and increasing reliance on enterprise platforms and managed service, which functions do you envision remaining in-house and which functions are most likely to be outsourced or supported through long-term managed service contracts?
2: So definitely the basic core skills that are necessary to keep in-house is the leadership management of the networking, the systems, the cybersecurity, and the project management. I think that project management is one of the major areas that we need to be focused on, because we need to be able to deliver whatever we're delivering on time, as quickly as possible, in scope, for the least amount of money. The managed service providers long-term probably are going to focus in the areas of cybersecurity as well, only because we don't have a 24 hours operation, and so we need someone to be at the desk throughout the evening and night times. Other solution providers to help us to bridge the gap between what we need immediately when a new technology arrives. How do we get from where we are to where we need to be in the short term? So those are some of the managed service providers or the managed services that we would want to be able to engage.
3: Very well. And again, keeping operation security in mind, what cybersecurity capabilities do you believe are still lacking today? And where do you anticipate needing additional support over the next 12 to 24 months?
2: So the areas that we probably need more investment and that we're working on is in the protection area, the detection area, and the identification area. So we do have some initiatives for identification that's going on, and this is a high-level statement. Like, identification is knowing what you have, knowing who's there, that type of thing. And then in the detection area, to round the clock, to continue to round the clock efforts in detection. So, and then protection again is we're more working on consolidating the networks to come through BIT so that the protection can be given by our policies that we've initiated, the systems, like for instance the servers are maybe located in Department X, but we manage the policy that guides the security in that area. So more investments in those type of things.
3: And education, you mentioned protection, detection, and education.
2: Identification.
3: Identification. Yes. Thank you for your responses there. Senator Kenneth L. Gittens, you're recognized for your 5 minutes at this time.
4: Thank you, Mr. Chair, and good afternoon to all.
5: Good afternoon.
4: How are you all doing?
2: Yes, good afternoon.
4: Just a quick breeze, right? Welcome. Good to see my GOJ brother. How are you doing today? You good? I love the tie, Mr. Edney.
6: Thank you.
4: All right. I came prepared today. Director, I want to look, in reviewing your budget preparation, I'm looking at accountability, duplication of services, and whether agencies are bypassing BIT for the services that you're providing. So I wanted to ask, since BIT is now the government's centralized IT provider. Whether or not, I want to know if executive branch agencies are required to first consult with BAT before procuring outside services.
2: So the process allows them to seek outside services, but we would be inserted in there at some point.
4: So they're not required to first come to you?
2: I would say not required, no.
4: Okay. What's your thoughts on that?
2: So all our agencies have a mission, and they're working to deliver on their mission. And so they are always seeking ways to do that. And so I understand that they go and they find solutions before they come to us. But the final process is we're involved at some point. So they don't usually come to us first. We're trying to be a little more proactive. That's why we're going to them, to the leadership of the organizations and talking to them about where they're planning to be in the next year.
4: So in this case, absent them having to come to you first, how does the left hand know what the right hand is doing?
2: So I have a hammer of Thor in my...
4: You have a hammer of?
2: Thor. Every Monday morning when we have our staff meeting or our leadership meeting, I have someone in the meeting with the hammer of Thor saying, we say no today.
4: So most of these agencies have their own IT outfit within the respective agencies?
2: Some do.
4: Do these... IT directors within the respective agencies report to you, such as the CFOs all report to the finance commissioner?
2: They do not.
4: They do not.
2: Yeah, it's an initiative that we're working towards, though.
4: So this will be a bridge right there to ensure that your office knows exactly what's taking place in these other agencies. If agencies continue contracting outside vendors while you, BAT, is expanding your budget requests, how do we ensure that taxpayers aren't paying twice?
2: So how do we ensure it is by investing in BAT? Part of the problem is that BAT does not have the resources, if you don't invest in us, to be able to deliver on the services that...
4: So not to cut you off, we want to invest in BAT. Yes. However, we want to make sure that we're not duplicating these services as well or continue to outsource. I have a problem with all this outsourcing. I tell people all the time during budget here, and I could remember when my mom used to say, rest her soul, the government going to continue to outsource, till they outsource that, and then they're going to can't. So I'm trying to avoid this duplication. So while you ask for the increase, tell me how will we assure that the taxpayers aren't going to be paying twice?
2: I think in our consolidation efforts, this is where we're beginning to see opportunities for savings. Definitely in the effort that we're doing with cybersecurity and networking, the fact that we have a standard for that individuals just can't go out and buy the next switch or the next firewall without following our lead as far as what we're expecting them to have. How they're connecting back to us is another way, instead of them going out and, or when they do come to us, we are dropping off their connections that they've created.
4: Right.
2: So no duplicates there.
4: So again, hence why we need that connectivity to ensure that the other IT outfits within the respective agencies are connected directly with your office. Should we consider requiring agencies to utilize your services first whenever those services are available before they go and outsource?
2: I think that makes sense.
4: It does.
2: Yes.
4: So how do we do that? Do we legislate that, or would you do a directive from your office?
2: I think there's a lot to discuss there. Obviously, we have to talk about how do we expand to be able to meet the requirements of the...
4: I tell you what, we'll have that other one, that
2: okay.
4: conversation off the record. Let me go quickly to 911. So I see that BIT is evaluating upgrades to the territory's 911 infrastructure, and that was from even last budget hearing. That will... But what my question should be is whether or not you're evaluating the 911 infrastructure that would allow unanswered or overloaded 911 calls to be rolled over to another same district telephone contact, such as maybe to a police precinct, before being rolled over to the other district. So a quick scenario is I dial 911 on St. Croix. There's overloaded calls, and it goes directly to St. Thomas. We understand, Mr. Chair? Thank you. We understand that it goes to St. Thomas because you want a human to answer. But what about the rolling over the calls to a same district precinct before it goes to St. Thomas? Can we look into this, see what it will cost, and how long it'll take for that to be implemented?
2: So in coordination with ITMA, we could talk about it. They're the ones who manage the 911.
4: Right, because they're coming up, so I do intend to ask as well.
2: Yes.
4: But I have you here. I don't want to say I should ask BIT.
2: Earlier. So we don't manage that part of it. So that's why I was in coordination with ITMA.
4: Okay, and lastly, as your agency transitions from a decentralized technology mode or model to an enterprise model, as you stated in your testimony, is the Bureau evaluating a government-wide unified telephone system that will allow residents to dial a single number and be able to be transferred to any agency or department?
2: We've looked at it. We've looked at it tremendously. We want to be able to provide that service. It would be one of our shared services that we provide. Have we gotten close to executing on it in this fiscal year or upcoming fiscal year? I think we're not ready to do that.
4: So can you look at that cost, what it will take to implement that, and get back to us? I mean, right there to the BVI, you call one government agency, you could be transferred. If you have the wrong department, they can transfer you to the next. Whether you call the police, they could transfer you to health, they could transfer you to education, any other agency. All right? Thank you. Thank you for the leniency, Mr. Chair, and thank you for the services that you provide to our government agencies. We want to see them maximizing your services before outsourcing. I don't like this thing about the taxicab commission at all going outside of the BIT services. Thank you, Mr. Chair.
3: Thank you very much, Senator Gittins. And real quickly, as we move towards a wrap-up, in respect to the work that has been done by ServiceNow and their enterprise service delivery, what specific improvements has ServiceNow delivered for agencies and taxpayers?
2: So definitely our service desk is the biggest benefit to the ServiceNow solution. The capabilities that we have in ServiceNow is so great that we're only using a fraction of it. But I think that we ran into some problems with development because of the cost of development. However, we do have some opportunities coming up where we're looking at field service management for the government. That's supposed to manage inventories, manage dispatch, manage, understand where people are going to solve problems and being able to capture that information from the public. I think from our point of view, I believe that ServiceNow and the tools that we have in ServiceNow for IT service management is why our customer satisfaction scores are on the rise. And we do know that when individuals utilize it for the BMV, who adopted it, that the BMV's phone calls started to go down almost to nothing, and the customers were able to resolve their problems online instead of having to make phone calls and come into the office. So I know there are some benefits there as well.
3: So what are the advantage average response, and resolution times today compared to before implementation of ServiceNow in some of our areas?
2: Be able to talk about
0: For right now, for the existing...
3: this is Mike.
0: Good morning. Ruben Camacho here. For the existing services of ServiceNow, we try to implement a model of 3 to 5 business days for our
3: response. Get a little closer to the mic.
0: We try to implement a model of 3 to 5 business days for our service response times, just depending on the nature of the incident.
2: So the service level agreements that we have are baked into the solution. SLAs kind of give us a timeline that we should be finishing things. If it's an issue of a password or a problem with an account, our SLAs are ours. If it's a network is down, it's these. If it's a major incident, then our SLAs are ours again. But there are different levels of agreements that we have that we try to utilize in order to deliver the services that we need to deliver.
3: Very well, thank you. And I know that even here at the legislature, we have used ServiceNow in a number of our projects. And that's definitely a plus here. And I'd like to see us certainly expand on those platforms and use of ServiceNow or comparable entity in terms of automation and innovation. Right before I go to Senator Viele, who has a point of information, in regards to you talk about in public safety. I don't know if we had opportunity to discuss this at lot. The advanced land mobile radio project through critical procurement milestones. I know that was something that you've been working on for quite some time. Can you speak to that? I know that you mentioned that it's one of the most consequential technology efforts underway in government, because it directly supports public safety communication, emergency coordination, and operational resilience across the territory. That is profound, and I would just like for you to explain to the public what we're trying to achieve here with that.
2: Yes, so we're about to upgrade our radio communication sites to the P25 standard, which is a national standard for communications. Allows us to bring in people with radios and for them to be able to communicate with our emergency responders in times of emergencies. It allows us to encrypt conversations, connect radios together on the fly, so that in the case of an incident, that communications can happen pretty easily. So our efforts right now, we've qualified 3 firms, and they're going through the RFP process. We're having a meeting on the 1st of July with these firms as they have the RFP in front of them. And their goal is to understand our environment, understand what the project is. The project is to replace all the radios that are in vehicles and handheld. Replace all of the communication equipment.
3: Qualify radios for the public.
2: Radios are the devices that police officers would have in their hand to be able to communicate with 911 or dispatch or whoever else they need
3: to communicate. The old-time walkie-talkies.
2: Yes, walkie-talkies. And then in addition to that, the tower sites are going to get an upgrade, so we're going to repair any other tower sites that need repair. We're also going to put in radio communications and microwave backhaul and connect fiber and do all of these other power solutions that we need to do at these sites in order for them to be more resilient and for them to be, last through hurricanes, last through power outages and the like.
3: And access to real-time information as well in terms of being able to send messages back and forth via text and all those type of things are also part of the capabilities, correct?
2: Those are all part of the P25 capabilities, yes.
3: Thank you. A point of information, Senator Viele, you recognize?
5: So much, Mr. Chair. What is the status of the GVA Pay Portal pilot program?
2: Not certain. I think that Mr. Senator Francis may have asked us about
5: it. He did ask?
2: Yeah, but pretty much it was a Department of Finance initiative. We were involved in it in the beginning. I'm just not certain where the status is at the moment.
5: So was the contract for that particular program ever executed?
2: It was not. It's that property? Yeah, I don't think it was. Again,
5: there was a contract number. RFP-052-T-2020.
2: So I would say this. I'm not the right person to answer your question. So I would hate to give you information that's not correct.
5: Okay, I'm putting that on the record because I want to really know if contracts are being issued, payment is being made, and the contract is being terminated without the services being provided. To a degree, it looked like that is what took place, and I think this contract was in the amount of some $400,000+. So it's very important because we're talking about contracts, we're talking about increasing the amount for contracts, and then we really need to analyze exactly what has been executed by this government and the services that has not been provided, and individuals are allowed to hold on to those monies. Thank you, Mr. Chair.
3: Thank you very much, Senator Bielis. Senator Gittins, you're recognized for a point of information.
4: Thank you, Mr. Chair. Going back to the walkie-talkies, the radios, I ain't used that terminology in years. Are you involved in the procurement services for these radios for our law enforcement agencies?
2: The radios have to work on the system that we manage, and so whenever they're procuring the radios, they pass it through us so that we can make certain they're compatible.
4: So they pass it to you. You're answering me. Are you involved in the procurement process?
2: I don't understand. I'm involved at the point where
4: from the onset, not after the fact.
2: So I would say this, that the need is established. They come to us and they ask us what will work. And we would answer them, or they would go out and they'd say, here is what we found, and we would say, that's not going to work. So we're involved in that aspect.
4: Good. So currently, do you know who they're... Back in the day, we had Motorola. They went from Motorola to, what was it, Tate or something like that?
2: Yes.
4: And Kenwood and then Tate. But we went from way up there to, way down here. What's do you know who they're contracting with now, or what's compatible with your system?
2: So a few years back, we implemented scrambling on the network to secure communications.
4: Perfect.
2: But they needed to be Tate radios all around for that to work. Mm. So we're standard on Tate.
4: So that's why that. So what happened to Motorola? I mean, for we couldn't scramble the Motorola?
2: Our radio system, so I'm going to allow Victor to respond.
4: So you allow the walkie-talkie man to
2: But I say in a big picture, our plan to scramble required the radios to be Tate radios. So, but Mr. Edney could answer.
6: So, Victor Edney, RF Administrator, so in a nutshell...
4: Victor Edney, the who?
6: RF Administrator.
4: RF?
6: Yes.
2: Radio frequency
6: administrator.
4: Good. Thank you.
6: So in a nutshell, basically for the Tate radios to communicate, or for you to communicate between the system, the radios have to match one another for the encryption to work. So in a nutshell, basically, if you're using a Tate and you're using any other brand, because of the encryption, they won't be able to talk to one another. Hence why we're sticking with the Tate brand only.
2: Mm. And the P25 system is going to allow us to be able to utilize any radio that is P25 compliant and still be able to do the encryption.
4: Okay, thank you. We could have a conversation offline with this as well. Thank you.
3: So I think what I'm hearing that is that you wanted the similar radio system. It could have been Tate, it could have been Motorola, it could have been Kenwood. But for this purpose, you have gone with Tate because I guess they responded to RFP. They had what you needed for the P25 system. And you want to make sure that there is standardization across the board so that it can be efficient and effective. Correct. Could have been any other system, or it had to have been a Tate radio system.
6: For encryption purposes, it could be any radio system as long as they're the same brand.
3: That's one. Yes. Correct. All right. So, Director Ross, what would you say is your greatest achievement under your watch? What would you leave in your stead at BIT? You know, what would you, in terms of your legacy, what do you see as part of your greatest achievement?
2: My response to that, I get told a lot that we've done a lot of great things at BIT over the period of time.
3: Is your time to set yourself.
2: Yeah.
3: And your work. And your work.
2: I get it. Yeah. I think that, you know, I'm most proud of the team that we put together and the work that we do. I believe that I've been able to break through the barriers that kept agencies from working with BIT, brought them together, brought them to speak about their what their challenges are, what their initiatives are, and work behind the scenes to support that and to listen to what they have to say. It's difficult for me to talk about what I feel I've done in my time, but I know that this team has really put a lot of effort in improving services, establishing the network operation and security center, learning the new tools and technology that's out there, establishing or keeping the emergency responder radios up and running at all costs for life and safety. So those are some of the things that I think about. I don't really think about what I've done. If I ask Deputy Director to talk about my time at BIT, he probably will say a lot of great things about me. But honestly, I do the work not for me and not for my personal gain, but really for the community. And it's not about boasting about all of the things that I've done.
3: Thank you. It's so important that I believe that you know, agency heads, you know, could really just champion the work that had been done by their team.
2: That's true.
3: You know, in government, we keep hearing about this dysfunction of government. And I think it's critical that when you talk about the inroads that have been made, that you're able to articulate those things, because, you know, we have hardworking public servants that every day, you know, go out there and do the work that's required. Yes, we do have some bad apples, and those are the ones that we got to focus on and getting rid of. But nonetheless, the majority of our government employees are hardworking public servants, and it's important for us as leaders to be able to speak their praise and really recognize their contribution and work here in this government. All right? So tell me then, what keeps you up at night? Since you don't want to talk about your achievement, tell me what's your challenges and what keeps you up at night?
2: What keeps you up at night? Lots of things keep me up at night, right? I think I'm most at ease when I get that call that something is wrong and I can respond to it. Bosses anticipating that something is going to go wrong. So that keeps me up at night, like, what's going to go wrong next? But our life, you know, we're almost a fire brigade. We out fires on a daily basis. And I think that just anticipating the next fire is what keeps me up at night. And it doesn't have to be cybersecurity. It could be that call that says, the whole office is off, or the network is down, or, you know, whatever that fire may be.
3: So we're in a disaster recovery mode, of course, and also we're in a hurricane season. You know, so let's talk a little bit quickly about your recovery capabilities in the event of a major hurricane or a severe outage.
2: So if you're talking about IT and the network for IT,
3: yes,
2: we do have some capabilities to be able to come back up in the case that we're down. We do have a lot of underground infrastructure in St. Croix for our main enterprise internet-facing internet connections. We do have in the process some terrestrial or non-terrestrial connectivity that we're looking at to be able to deploy or utilize in the case of emergency. On the emergency responder side, we do have a plan to restore communications in a very methodical way. We have at our disposal towers, mobile towers, for us to deploy in the case of destruction of a site or the like, so that we could continue to keep communications going. We also work with Vitima very closely on our interstate ability to ask for more help if we need it. So,
3: thank you. Is that new still climbing towers? You give that up.
6: If need to, yes.
3: Very well.
2: He claims that was all the time.
3: Thank you for your presentation here this morning, and again defending your requests for a budget of FY 2027 of $14,329,386. I'll give you 30 seconds to wrap up.
2: I started by saying it's a relief to be able to come before you and have this discussion. And it's at the end of the discussion. So first of all, I'd like to thank you and thank the rest of the senators who all asked great questions. You've always been engaging, and so I just want to personally thank you as well for your engagement. The agencies of the government, I also want to say thank you to those, the agency heads and the agencies that work with us on a regular basis, on a daily basis. We do this for them, and that's our main customers, and we know that their customers are the public, and so we thank them for the work that they do with us and the like. I'd also like to thank Governor Bryan and Lieutenant Governor Roach in my opportunity to do this for the last 7 years. I look forward to a successful budget pass so that we can continue to work into the next fiscal year. And then last but not least, thank you for the opportunity for me to bring the BIT team before you, and for those back in the office who are doing the work. I always talk about the fact that I don't do the work. What I do is I just organize it, and then they execute on it. So any accolades that come my way or come our way, it's really the team behind the team that's really getting it done. So I really want to say thank you for that. And with that, I appreciate the opportunity to defend the budget, and I look forward to any discussions that we may have in the interim.
3: On behalf of my colleagues, I want to say thank you to the Bureau of Information Technology. You have a tremendous amount of work. You have done the heavy lifting, and of course, the important role that you play here in terms of government to ensure that we continue to provide protection, detection, identification, education. We truly appreciate the work that you have done, you and the team. Thank you. And the Committee of Budget, Appropriations, and Finance will stand in recess for 15 minutes, and then we'll come back on with the Virgin Islands Fire and Emergency Medical Service. The Budget, Appropriations, and Finance Committee stands at recess.

0: The Committee of Budget, Appropriations, and Finance is back in record and out of recess. At this time, Madam Clerk, please call up the second item in today's agenda.
1: Block 2, VI Fire and Emergency Medical Services. Invited testifier, Mr. Antonio Stevens, Director. This concludes the reading of Block 2, Mr. Chair.
0: Thank you very much, Madam Clerk. Good afternoon, Director Stevens, and good afternoon to your staff. At this time, I'll come to you to identify yourself, and then we'll go around the room, starting off with Chief Byrne, and come right around for everyone to introduce himself. You may introduce yourself first, sir.
2: Good afternoon, Honorable Senator Noble E. Francis. My name is Antonio Stevens, Director of the Virgin Islands Fire and Emergency Medical Service.
0: Good afternoon. Welcome. Chief Byrne.
3: Good afternoon, sir. This is Robert A. Bryan. I'm the EMS Chief of the St. Croix District, Virgin Islands Fire and EMS.
4: Good afternoon, Chief A. Titus, Fire Chief, St. Croix District.
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0: Good afternoon to all. Director, you could go ahead and put your testimony record at this time.
2: Good afternoon, Honorable Senator Noble Francis Jr., Chairperson of the Committee on Budget, Appropriations and Finance, other distinguished members of the 36th Legislature, and the viewing and listening audience. I am...
0: Director, either get closer to the mic or let me ask him to turn it up so we could hear you. Go ahead.
2: I am Antonio O. Stevens, Director of the Virgin Islands Fire and Emergency Medical Service. Accompanying me today are members of the VIFEMS Executive Team, Assistant Director of EMS Lyle Evelyn, Assistant Director of Fire Clarence Stevenson, Chief Financial Officer Sharmin Akers Hewlett, Director of HR and Payroll Barbara Williams-Brown, Medical Director Robin Ellett, could not be here today due to a medical issue. I also have the Territorial Training Coordinator, Michael Lewis, for the Territory, St. Thomas St. John Fire Chief Eustace Grant Jr., St. Croix Fire Chief Kleber Titus, St. Thomas St. John EMS Chief Victor Adams, St. Croix EMS Chief Robert Bryan, and Deputy Chief Paul Christian. We appear before you to present the proposed VIFEMS budget for fiscal year 2027. The Virgin Islands Fire and Emergency Medical Service is an all-risk emergency service agency capable of responding to a broad range of natural and man-made disasters. The agency operates 10 fire stations, 2 EMS bases, and 3 administrative offices, manages an array of response assets to include a fleet of ground and marine response vehicles. And we employ 289 personnel, 255 of which are trained first responders. Based on our roles, agency personnel are assigned to 4 units: suppression, EMS, arson prevention and investigation, and administrative. The suppression unit is staffed by single and dual role firefighters who respond to fires, medical emergencies, technical rescue incidents, and hazardous materials events. The arson and prevention investigation unit is comprised of inspectors and led by the fire marshal. Members of the unit are responsible for conducting fire investigations, enforcing fire and life safety codes, and providing public education on fire prevention. The EMS unit consists of primarily single-role, nationally registered EMS practitioners who, along with dual-role fire personnel, provide pre-hospital emergency non-emergent medical care. This unit also includes the ambulance boat crew who operates the Star of Life, transporting patients from St. John to St. Thomas. The administrative unit provides essential support to the other three units. It includes the agency's unsworn personnel responsible for managing human resources and fiscal operations, as well as the maintenance division, which repairs and maintains the agency's fleet and mechanical equipment. The Virgin Islands Fire and Emergency Medical Service operates operational costs, which include supplies, utilities, personnel costs, fringe benefits, and other services, are supported by legislative appropriations, non-appropriated funds, and grant funding. The requested general fund appropriation for fiscal year 2027 is $34,318,681,000. As personnel costs will account for over 90% of the appropriation, most other operational costs will be covered by other funding sources. Other local funding that will support operations include monies collected and deposited in the Fire Service Emergency and Medical Funds. Monies in the Fire Service Emergency Fund are collected by VFEMS for inspections, permits, and other services, and the entire fund is available for VFEMS use. Fund projections for fiscal year 2027 is $782,879. In contrast to a Fire Service Emergency Fund, VFEMS is entitled to only a portion of the emergency funds, which consists of monies collected from a surcharge added to the telephone lines for emergency services. Projections for fiscal year 2027 total $774,048. In the upcoming fiscal year, local funding will be augmented by federal grant awards from the Department of Interior, Technical Assistance and Maintenance Assistance Programs, and the U.S. Department of Agriculture's Virgin Islands Fire Service State Fire Assistance Program. These awards total $938,000 and will be used to procure wildland fire fighting supplies, SCBAs, an oxygen filling station, mechanical equipment, EMS equipment, and a boat trailer. Additional details to include individual award amounts and grant periods can be found in Appendix B. In fiscal year 2026, VIFEMS continued to advance the phased integration of fire and emergency medical services, build capacity as an EMS organization, and enhance operations with the following key accomplishments. Successfully conducted EMS continuing education and protocol in service training. Graduated 13 firefighter EMTs from the inaugural VIFEMS EMT Academy with 100% national registry EMT examination pass rate. Increased the number of existing firefighters who are nationally registered EMTs by providing EMS training. Supported professional development initiatives for EMS personnel. Conducted BLS, ACLS, PALS, and PHTLS and emergency preparedness training programs. 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Received 7 new ambulances to improve territorial EMS response capability and fleet reliability. 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We strengthened partnerships with the Department of Health Office of EMS, hospitals, healthcare facilities, and the community organizations. 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We installed new air conditions where needed, repaired apparatus bay doors as needed, began the pre-construction phase of the Cotton Valley, Cruz Bay, Tutu, and Fortuna fire station rebuilds with the assistance of ODR's SPMO. 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Goals for fiscal year 2027. 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Strategic organizational development. Strengthen the EMS division as modern integrated territorial EMS system. Pursue additional grant funding and strategic partnerships. This concludes my testimony today. Thank you for the opportunity to testify. My team and I await your questions.
0: Finish already? Well, numbers? All right. Well, first of all, let's go back to your list of accomplishments. I see you use some letters there that I think is important for us to be able to tell the public what those are. And maybe we could get Chief Brian to speak to that. The BLS, ACLS, PALS, PHTLS.
3: 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And going to the last one, AC.
0: Which is the PALS, which is pediatric.
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0: Yeah, thank you for that. It's important that we're able to put those numbers out there. So let's get into the numbers. And can you give us your actuals in terms of personnel, fringe, supplies, other services, and charges, utilities, capital outlay?
2: Thank you, Senator. Ms. Hewlett, CFO, will answer.
8: Could you repeat the actual, Chairman Akers Hewlett? Actuals and which
0: field? Actuals under personnel, fringe, supplies, other service and charges, utilities, and capital outlay. If you give us the date of those as of when.

0: Harry. Can you ask another question while I try and get the total amount?
1: How many vacancies do you currently have?
2: Thank you. Ms. Brown?
3: Hello?
1: Yes.
3: Repeat the question.
1: What about the other mic?
3: Let me use this one.
1: Okay, go right ahead.
3: Exactly. Clarify exactly what you want. You want the total personnel currently we have?
1: The vacancies.
3: Oh, the vacancies we have 13.
1: 13 vacancies?
3: Correct.
1: And what areas?
3: We have in all areas. We have in the EMS area, we have paramedics, five paramedics, which is currently being advertised. We have 7 firefighter EMTs, 1 receptionist collector, and of course, we still are seeking a fire marshal.
1: You get a little closer to the mic.
3: Mm-hmm.
1: The 13, you have 5 paramedics, and what else?
3: 7 firefighter EMT,
1: uh-huh.
3: 1 receptionist collector, which is currently being advertised as well, and fire marshal.
1: And you do have PRS for all of those that you could hire today?
3: We have PRS for the paramedics, which is currently being advertised, and the receptionist collector, which is also currently being advertised. The firefighters, 7 firefighter EMTs, we haven't made a decision if we're going to start a small class, which districts or anything like that, so that is on hold. Those vacancies arrive from our retirement and resignation as of December to current.
1: Very well. What do you have in outstanding vendors payment?
0: Charmin Akers Hewlett, all our vendor payments are at all the vendor payments that we have in the system are at finance. We have none pending at our office.
1: So they're finance to be paid, or what do you owe, and how long have those been at finance?
0: Different days. They have been approved, but checks have not, most of them have been approved, but checks have not been printed.
1: So they're still outstanding, correct?
0: Correct.
1: Yeah. So you don't have a total of that amount? All right, now?
0: Not right now.
1: What is your revenue collections? How much revenues have you collected so far this year?
0: Collected this year, 519,302.
1: 519,302.
0: 302, yeah.
1: And in terms of grants, I know that you mentioned in your testimony that you're expected to receive any grants projected for FY27. What have you received thus far for 2026?
0: There's one grant that I'm currently working on, and that's $244,000. And I just applied for a SAFER grant yesterday. That's $9 million for 40 firefighters. And then I did an AFG grant to purchase equipment and supplies. That's $444,000.
1: Yeah, I've not received those yet. That's just
0: those were just entered yesterday.
1: Have you gotten the actuals for personal fringe supplies?
0: I have to calculate because I have them in line items.
1: You have to calculate.
0: I have to calculate each one, yeah. Okay. I can give you the line items.
1: All right. And you mentioned there is a 1.4 that's available under the general fund that should actually be rolled up into your revolving fund. Why is that still sitting in your general fund?
0: The 1.4, because OMB said, when I called and they said that because the funds were low, they weren't able to distribute the funds yet, but that's pending. That's coming.
1: So eventually that's going to be brought up into your revolving fund. It's not going to remain under your general fund, correct?
0: No, it's going to go in the revolving fund, correct.
3: Okay.
1: You have not the revolving fund. You also collect money and emergency service charge for inspections. What is that amount? That's part of your 500 and
0: that is the 500.
1: That 500. What's the balance of that account and how are you expending that? Do you have a separate breakout for how you're expending that $519,000?
0: It's broken out by, because we don't have a line item, we don't get enough money under our budget for like supplies and equipment or whatever. So we budget it out based on the needs, because 96% of our budget is payroll. So all that's left really is electricity and rent. So anything else that cover that we need goes under the emergency fund, the two emergency funds as well as the health revolving funds.
1: And under the emergency service fund, the 911 funding, I see that you're projected to get $774,000 next year. What have you received thus far for FY 2026?
0: 438.
1: 438?
0: 38.
1: Mm-hmm. And how have you utilized that funding?
0: That funding is also utilized for the repairs and maintenance of the equipment, of the apparatus, repair of the buildings. Supplies gas.
1: Very well. Go ahead and work on that breakout for me so that I can get that number taken care of. At this time, what I'll do is open up to the floor to questions from my colleagues, and then I'll come back. Senator Bulkes, you're recognized for your 5 minutes.
4: Thank you, Mr. Chair. Good afternoon, Mr. Chair. Good afternoon, colleagues. Good afternoon to the listening and viewing audience. Good afternoon, central staff, my staff, and the testifying panel here before us from the Virgin Islands Fire Emergency Medical Services. Good afternoon, Director.
5: Good afternoon.
4: All right. Director, your agency, if I can call it that, protects life and property throughout the Virgin Islands. You deal with suppression issues, emergency medical services, disaster response, rescue, public safety, everything under the sun. So I just want to publicly thank you, your leadership team, and every single fireman and firewoman in the service for putting their lives on the front line to make sure that we're all safe. So thank you for that. Director, on the island of St. John, I'm aware that the Star of Life marine vessel is having some issues and is currently down or in the middle of a transition for maintenance, deferred maintenance. And, of course, that vessel is a very critically important emergency response asset, and it's currently out of service. So I'm assuming that it would affect your emergency medical transport between St. Thomas and St. John. Could you share a little information about what's going on in that space, please?
5: Sure, Senator. I'll let my Assistant Director of Fire, Clarence Stevenson.
6: Good afternoon. Good question, Senator. Clarence Stevenson, Assistant Director. So currently the boat is in service. We have our mechanic and St. John and the captain that are doing lay maintenance here and there. We do have a capital improvement project pending. We're waiting for the process, the PO to be processed, and then that boat will be coming to St. Croix to do some critical repairs. But it is operational thanks to our mechanic and our captain.
4: So when was the last major overhaul or maintenance performed on the vessel?
6: So the boat hasn't been out of the water in over 3 years, which is not good. So right now, after we get the critical infrastructure project done, which is the mounts, and so it has some major stuff that need to be done over here. Then when it comes back to St. Thomas, because they can't pull it over here for some reason, then we'll do the dry dock and that kind of stuff.
4: Well, I was over there for the Queen show, obviously, and I got cornered by, I'm not going to call any names, but, you know, they made sure to let me know every single thing that's happening on the vessel. So whatever can be done to get that vessel up and running. But I assume that there would also be additional costs associated with that. Are you readily available to absorb those costs, or would that require some sort of additional help?
6: We anticipate that as well. Me and the director have spoken about that, and then we'll have to try to figure it out. But we being in the water for 3 years, we know it's going to be some additional stuff that we're going to find when we pull it.
4: Okay, well, I would suggest and encourage that you speak to the chairman of this committee and the other members of this committee. I'm not a member, but I come to the finance hearings. But I would suggest that you please let them know so that they're aware, because obviously that's a very critical asset for emergency response between St. John and St. Thomas. So let's go ahead and move on. Your EMS billing, the system, when will it become fully operational? Do we have a time date on when that's going to happen?
7: Larry Levin, Assistant Director of EMS. Thank you for that question. So last week we submitted a final application to Banco Popular for us to obtain our lockbox address. We're hoping to receive that this week, and then we can move forward. And I want to give an estimate of 2 to 3 months before it's online with everything set with Medicare, et cetera.
4: What do you project for revenues, if you could throw a number out so that we can get a general
7: idea? I would say between $3 million to $5 million. High end could be $8 million. It depends upon our call volume. I'm doing the math. Let's say we have 10,000 calls per district, 20,000 calls times 400. That's about $8 million. So I said between $3 and $5 million annually.
4: Okay, well, that would definitely make a huge difference, especially with the 90% going to the operations.
0: 1 minute.
4: How is overtime on in the department?
5: Overtime, thank you for that question, Senator Director Stevens. Overtime is overtime. We can't eliminate it. We just have to, we've been doing a very good job, I think, trying to manage it. But we do have, we are above our overtime budget. But again, that's because of calls and stuff like that we get. People asking for requests. For example, you have the St. John Festival right now going on. In order to provide coverage for that event, we have to call in overtime personnel. So we understand overtime comes up, and we just try to manage it as best as possible.
4: Okay, I appreciate that. And in your department, I condone overtime, but I still have to ask just to understand, because we still have to do our best to, Mr. Chair, if I may. Thank you, Mr. Chair. Do our best to control it. Lastly, really quickly, I see that you received 7 new ambulances in 2026, and that's awesome. What about the older ambulances? Are they being retired? Are you fixing them or just having them as backups in a sense of if something happens to one of the newer ones, then you're able to bring the older one up for just temporarily to have some sort of service? What's the plan around the older units?
7: Larry Levin, Assistant Director of EMS. Yes, we are still using the older ambulances. We put them in service once in a while as a backup. As you know, we still have to take the new ambulances offline for maintenance. So they're still being utilized on a daily basis.
4: Okay, very well. Thank you for the responses, and thank you for the time, Mr. Chair.
1: Thank you very much, Senator Volquez Jr. Senator Franklin Johnson, you're recognized for your point of information.
8: Thank you very much, Mr. Chair. Just a follow-up on the overtime question. What have you expended so far in overtime for this year?
0: Chairman Akers Hewlett, so far it's $4,061,249.
8: What did you spend last year?
0: $5,979,482.
8: Thank you very much, Mr. Chair.
1: Let's get that number again in terms of overtime you spent so far in the first 8.5 months. How much overtime?
0: $4,061,249.
1: Thank you. And the total, in comparison to last year, for the, I guess, the entire fiscal year was $5
0: million? $5,979,482.
1: Thank you. The chair will now recognize Senator DeGraff. You're recognized for your 5 minutes.
9: Thank you, Mr. Chair. Good afternoon, colleagues. Good afternoon, testifiers, all of you listening and present. Director, to you and your team, thank you very much for all you do. First responders, second to none. You have a copy of the post-audit report?
5: Yes, we do, Senator.
9: Okay, has anyone received wage increases in 26?
5: Yes, Senator.
9: Okay, who received the wage increases? Firefighters or everybody across? Who received?
3: If I may, Barbara Williams-Brown, Director of Human Resources and Payroll. We wage increases were processed for firefighters, that are probationary firefighters whose salary was below the $35,000, and as well as some administrative support. No PERS were processed this year. However, it was budgeted for FY 2026, and they were recently processed.
9: Any retro owed?
3: No.
9: Okay, no retro. Okay, so I'm looking at the budget here, the budget book. You had a chance to look at this postal report. What is your ask for personnel and fringe?
3: The personnel for FY 26 is 32 million.
9: Okay, 32 million is the ask? See, because the post-audit, go to page 8 on the post-audit report. You have it? Page 8 said the general fund recommendation of 23,702,591 for fiscal year 27. The governor recommendation represents a decrease of 940,679, which is a 4%, which is 4% less than FY 26. You following me so far?
3: No. What page you said? Page 8?
5: Go to 5.
3: Page 8.
5: Go to 5.
9: Page 6. Correct. I do apologize. Page 6. Page 6, personal services.
5: 5. Go to 5.
9: Oh. You have 5? I'm reading 6. You with me now?
3: Yeah.
9: Okay, so now they say the general fund revised budget of 24,643,270, which includes pay increases per Act 8995. Correct? Okay, so that's what I was saying. When you were telling me that your personnel that you had was 32 million?
3: Remember, that would include promotions, different incentives that are owed. So, of course, the numbers would not always be accurate.
9: Okay, so excuse me one second. Okay, go to, okay, what is your ask? What is your ask for this year budget for 2027? For 27 budget, what is your total ask from the general fund?
3: Personnel?
9: No, the total acts of the total acts for general fund.
5: That's the money.
9: Personnel, fringe, supplies, other services and charges, utilities, what it comes to total that you're asking for. Okay, go to page 9 of the post-audit report. Yeah, okay, go ahead, Director. Sorry.
5: 34,318,681,000.
9: Yeah. Right. So that's what I was saying based on what I was asking in regards to what was the personnel and fringe for 2025. I'm trying to get what is exactly a personnel and fringe. 32 million is going to be too high because your total ask is 34 million. So we're saying 32 of it is fringe, which it is not broken down like that. I mean, our personnel are fringe. So I'm trying to get accurate numbers now. What is your accurate number for personnel and fringe presently? In the 26 is what we're asking for to get actuals. But then I also want to know with the wage increases of bringing up to 35. Were there any other wage increases, any unionized wage increases thus far?
5: So, if we didn't have any, to answer your question, from the post-audit report for personnel services, for FY 2027, it was recommended 23,702,591, with fringe benefits being 9,825,698.
9: Right. So did that cover the what we are speaking of in terms of wage increases? Because when I look at the 26 budget, it showed that you don't have that with you now, but it showed where the overall ax was 35 million. Excuse me, 35,544,463. So I'm trying to get your numbers correct, because it shows one in 27 budget that you're taking a decrease. You're aware of that?
5: Yes, Senator, I am.
0: 1 minute.
9: So we're taking a decrease, and then adding those increases that you have for those individuals who are under 35, going over, it just don't seem like the numbers. If I could refer you, but you don't have the previous post-audit report. So it just showing that for the post-audit report that I'm reading, and I'll just read it what it said. It said the governor fiscal year 26 general fund recommendation for personal services is 24,591,270, reflecting an increase of 3,850,896, or 19% more than 25. Appropriation of 20,740,374. And then they show the breakdown in the appendix. So that's what I'm saying. So with the recommendation for personal services in the 26 being 24,500,000, how come you're taking such a decrease to 23,700,000? Which also reflects the wage increases, is what I'm trying to get your accurate numbers. So if I know my time has been called, but that's the dilemma I'm looking at. So, Mr. Chair, just to wrap up, maybe I could ask through the chair to post audit in regards to the numbers. I know these are the numbers that you were given, but just based on the comparison of 26 to 27, the reduction that's being taken place, would this 27 budget cover fire EMS going forward?
1: Right, well, I'll have the post audit speak to that. But if you look at the personnel at the 23,702,591, and when you include the fringe with that, that's where we get in. And of course, backing out the vacancies, that's where you get in the $32 million, as she first explained. That was the amount in terms of personnel costs. That's where she arrived at that number. The 23,702,591 is outside or absent the fringe there. That just speaks to the raw figure of just the personnel cost. But I'll allow for post audit to further explain that.
8: Go ahead.
0: Through the chair to Senator DeGraff, last fiscal year had more vacancies in the budget than this fiscal year as well.
9: Okay, so like I said, it's I just wanted to make sure, because if you're looking at the previous, where the ask in the general fund ask for personnel services was 24,500. That's all I'm asking. That with removing those vacancies that you were speaking of, they had 13. The book for last year mentioned for 12. I just wanted to make sure we had the correct numbers, because it seemed as if something might be off, but I don't want it to reflect in where they need this funding and we don't provide it. So we follow up on it. Thank you for the time, Mr. Chair. I'll follow up on it some more.
0: So based on the personnel listing provided, the personnel that they have this fiscal year for FY27 is going to be covered.
9: Thank you, Mr. Chair.
1: Post-auditor, please put your name on the record. So
0: Nikia Fleming, Assistant Post-auditor.
1: Thank you. Point of information, Senator Balkas, Jr.
4: Thank you, Mr. Chair. To the panel, page 15 of the post-auditor report, in the adjustment area, we have overtime listed twice. one in the tune of 100,000 and the other in 1.3. Someone, I see that there's actually, it's listed three times, but the last one is emergency medical services.
0: Chairman Akers Hewlett, it's separated St. Thomas, St. John, EMS, and prevention.
4: Could you repeat that, please?
0: It's Chairman Akers Hewlett. The overtime is when it's on the report, it's separated by district.
4: By district. So which district is 100 and which is 1.3?
0: What page are you on?
4: I am on page 15 of the post auditor report.
0: The larger one is usually St. Thomas.
4: Thomas. 1.3 is St. Thomas and St. John.
0: Yes,
4: okay.
0: Sir.
4: Okay. And then I see on page 17 for the arson unit, it's 1.3 as well. The figure matches with the same exact figure that is listed on page 15. So I'll repeat one more time. On page 17 for the arson prevention and investigation unit, the overtime is listed exactly the same as on page 15.
0: That's incorrect, because our total overtime this year is $3,368,735.
4: Could you repeat that for everyone one more time, please? And this is for the arson prevention investigation, correct?
0: That's for the total. That's total for everyone. So I think that's an error.
4: Please repeat?
0: $3,368,735.
4: Okay. Thank you, Mr. Chair.
1: Well, thank you. At this time, the Chair will recognize Senator Viele. You recognize for your 5 minutes.
9: Point of information.
10: Thank you.
1: Point of information, Senator DeGraff. 1 second, Senator Viele.
9: Yeah, thank you. I do apologize. The overtime number that I just wrote down was $4,061,249. Now what you're saying is
0: $3,368,735? It's two
9: separate
0: years.
9: I'm sure I have...
0: Chairman Akers Hewlett, it's two separate years. The one for 26. The question was how much we have expended so far, and that was the $4,061,249 projected... for next year, 2027, is the $3,368,735.
9: Oh, okay, for 27. Okay, thank you. Thank you for the time, Mr. Chair.
1: Thank you, Senator DeGraff. Senator Viele, recognized for your 5 minutes.
10: Thank you, Mr. Chair. Have you completed the actuals?
0: No, because every time my numbers, I get...
10: Okay, can we really need that to...
0: I have the individual, like, line items, but
10: that's what we want.
0: Okay.
10: But you have for personnel?
0: Personnel and classify, I have $8,884,889.
10: We said again, 8 million?
0: For classified, $8,084,889. For unclassified, I have $1,027,133.91.
10: Okay, and French?
0: And part time is 16,796.
10: 16,000?
0: Yes, 16,000.
10: Okay, and fringe?
0: Have them individually, like, run. So I can, do you want me to give you individually or let me calculate them up and then give them to you?
10: You could give me classified and non-classified.
0: No, this is the fringe, which is the... employee contribution and all that. I can. Mm-hmm. I have them by categories. Yeah, I separated by categories. I didn't categorize them together, so I can calculate them quick and.
10: Okay.
0: Okay.
10: In reference to the figure you get for personnel, that doesn't include the overtime.
0: No.
10: And the overtime, as of June, is what? The 3 million figure you said.
0: As of the 22nd, is $4,061,248.
10: Four million.
0: Mm-hmm. 061,249.
10: And that's as of June.
0: Yes.
10: Okay. So you've already spent about $13 million in personnel?
0: That's the total. That's the actuals. That's the actuals.
10: Okay.
0: We are over by $931,000.
10: Now, in reference to, what was your total overtime last year, last fiscal year?
0: Last fiscal year overtime, that was 25. That was
10: $5,979,482. Okay. And we have 3 more months to go. So you're going to be about the same, $5 million?
0: It's heading that way, yes.
10: Okay. Have there been a reduction in overtime, Director? What are you doing in reference to overtime?
5: In trying to reduce it, Antonio Stevens, Director of the Virgin Islands Emergency Medical Service. In trying to reduce it, Senator?
10: Yeah, you have had some new classes come on board, right? You have had new firefighters, et cetera. Why is the overtime figure literally the same as last fiscal year? Young lady, you look like you have the answer.
5: I understood, Senator, but understand it's also a revolving door. As we get personnel do retire as well.
10: So how many were you able to onboard last year versus how many retired or quit?
5: Okay, Ms. Brown, can you answer?
3: We had a total of how much retired? That's right here. We had 6 retired. We onboarded 11.
10: Okay, so a difference of 5.
3: So basically, so in essence, we only have gain 5. I really gain, but.
10: Okay. Your overtime, your classified and non-classified personnel is like 9,100,000 when you add it together. Your overtime is 4 million. Your overtime is almost half of what you're actually paying in personnel. Overtime is like 40% of what you're actually paying. That's a substantial amount. What type of mechanism can you put in place to reduce that amount?
5: Dr. Stevens, like I stated earlier, Senator, there's as requirements come in.
10: I should answer. Is there anything you could do, or you can't do anything?
5: All I can do is continue to try to manage the overtime as best that I can with the personnel that I have. But as requirements come in, I still have to support those requirements.
10: In reference to the company you're hiring for billing services for ambulance, is that contract in place?
7: Larry Levin, Assistant Director, EMS. Yes, it is, sir.
10: How much are you collecting per month? In place from when?
7: We're not collecting yet. We're in the process of finalizing the processes. Like I mentioned earlier, last week we just submitted the final application to Banco Popular to get our lockbox address. So we're hoping to go live within 2 to 3 months.
10: Within 2 to 3 months?
7: Yes, sir, approximately.
10: So who's presently billing for ambulance service?
7: The health department, sir.
10: And what agreement do you have for those money to be transferred to Fire EMS? What agreement do you have with the Department of Health that the monies that they are collecting
3: One
10: for
3: minute.
10: Services that are conducted by Fire EMS goes into Fire EMS account?
7: Well, agreement-wise, I know there was initially they were supposed to submit a portion of that monies to us.
10: Have you received those monies, Mr. Stevens, Director? Have you received the monies from Department of Health in reference to ambulance service?
0: Not as of yet.
10: Okay, this is how long now you've taken over? How long have you been running ambulance service?
11: 30 seconds.
7: 3 years, approximately.
10: 3 years? And in 3 years, all the collections are going to Department of Health, and up to now, you don't have any firm agreement as to how much money you're supposed to get. How are you stocking the ambulance if you're not getting the monies? You're stacking it from your own?
5: We're stacking it from collections that we make elsewhere, Senator.
10: Collections that you make from what?
5: From inspections Time. And everything else that okay. we do.
10: That's what I wanted to right. So that is wrong.
5: Right.
10: Do you know how much you're owed? Do you have an account for all of the services that you have provided on a regular basis? What is the cost? How much was insurance? How much was Medicaid? How much was self-paid? Do you have a breakdown so that you can know exactly how much for your services you're supposed to get?
5: No, Senator, we do not.
10: Do you have adequate monies for equipment for the firefighters?
5: I would say yes, Senator, based on grant funding.
10: So in terms of equipment, and we know this is the season where we might have a lot of bushfires, et cetera, you have all of the necessary apparatus for your firefighters at their disposal, oxygen, the mask, everything else?
5: No, Senator. So as you're aware that this is the beginning of the brush fire season, and for some reason we just identified a gap. They have the gear that's needed, but I need to purchase some more breathing apparatuses for them. We just identified that gap, and we are immediately addressing it.
10: Okay. I kind of don't understand. You just identified that gap. Oh, what happened that you didn't know that you needed equipment?
5: I'm addressing it. It was just brought to my attention, and so after the first brush fire, the guy said, "Hey, Director, this is what it is that we needed out here." And I said, "Okay, thanks. I'll get it."
10: So I just sending that out to whoever it is. It's the job of whoever is the fire chief or whoever to make sure that your firefighters have the necessary equipment to do what they need to do. It shouldn't be after the first bushfire. My last question, Mr. Chair, collections. What mechanism have you put in place to make sure that your collection process is intact in terms of deposit and everything else that has to do with monies? What new policy have you put in place?
5: Senator, I haven't put a new policy in place. What we've done is paying attention to the current policy and making sure that...
10: Okay, so hold up. That's the old policy was working?
5: The old policy was not being followed.
10: Okay. And when the old policy was not being followed, was there any penalties?
5: Senator, we currently have a current case going on. We currently have a case going on, and there will be penalties following.
10: Okay. And closure is not penalty?
5: Closure is not penalty, but I had to do accounting, and I can't continue to collect

0: Thank you. Thank you, Mr. Chair. Good afternoon, testifiers. Good afternoon, everyone. This is actually a little awkward because I remember working on the agreement between the collections agreement. So a collections agreement was never signed between fire and DOH. What's the percentage that the new billing agency is going to be paid out of the collections?
1: Larry Levin, Assistant Director, EMS, 7%.
0: 7%. And the reason I put that, I asked that question was because I remember in negotiating with DOH, 7% was the standard, and that was going to be the amount that they would then collect. Do you agree? Okay. Just putting it out there that they would then be entitled to for the services rendered and collecting 7% of whatever they collected. That really should be what is done. It's a little awkward knowing that 3 years have gone by and that hasn't happened. Thank you, Mr. Chair.
2: So who's really accounting for a running tabulation of the ambulance call and how much is owed, how much has been collected by the Department of Health, and how much is then should be transferred over to the Verzans Fire and Emergency Medical Services? Who's running that number?
3: Antonio Stevens, Director of the Verzans Fire and Emergency Medical Service. No one on the fire service side is doing that, Senator.
2: And that's unfortunate because obviously then you're not aware of how much you're owed. Yeah, so you can't even come to the table with the Department of Health. They're going to just give you whatever they feel that they want to pass on to you. I think at some point there needs to be an establishment of, you know, exactly the ambulance run. You're the one that's doing the ambulance runs and make the determination what that cost should be and send the Department of Health a bill. Send them an invoice for that amount, you know, so that they could start to pay down or at least they have documentation of what is owed on that. All right. Point of information, Senator Bulkes Jr., and then I'll come to you, Senator Bailey.
4: Thank you so much, Mr. Chair. Mr. Chair, my point of information stemmed from the previous senator that spoke before the last from Princess. I wanted to clarify because he spoke about making sure, assuring that our firemen and our firewomen have the proper gear and equipment. But I think we're missing a very important piece of equipment, and I'm going to explain to you why. I'm aware that in some stations we have either aged or not working commercial grade washing machines, and it is my understanding that these fire gear, when they have to be washed, you can't just wash them in a regular washing machine, because if the contaminants go in the machine, everybody in the house is going to get it. Right? And maybe somebody here could explain more better than I. But I'm saying to you, in the equipment listing, I do not see anything that is relatively close to what these washing machines are. Has there been an inventory or a ledger of some sort with the age of these machines or when you're going to replace them or buy them? And why are they not on this report?
3: Senator, we have one machine in the St. Thomas St. John district, which is at Hotel Company, and we have one here in the St. Croix district, which is at C Company. Both machines are in need of repair. Because of the type of machines, it's hard trying to get a technician to come in and a local technician to come in and repair those items. We're in the process of looking into a grant to purchase two more for the territory. But those... And it's already in that process.
4: Mr. Chair, if you could give me some leniency, I would appreciate it. I ask for the leniency because, again, to the previous senator's point, you know, these are the things that we need to know in order to help you, because if there's going to be anything that's important, it's going to be the health and welfare of our firemen and firewomen in this case. And that goes for any agency across the board. So please, again, to the chairman of this committee and the members, share with them as much information in relation to that so that they can hopefully try to meet you halfway or even across the finish line. Thank you for the time, Mr. Chair.
2: Thank you very much.

0: So, Senator Bulka, Senator Vieri, recognize your point of information.
1: Thank you, Mr. Chair. How many ambulance runs do you have per year or per month?
2: Lyle, you're an assistant director. In each district, approximately 6,000 to 7,000.
1: 6,000 to 7,000 ambulance run. Well, what's the average cost of a one ambulance run?
2: Average cost is about 400.
1: So you see how much money you're losing? So you have $2.4 million that you should come to fire service as you have not received in the last 3 years. Have you made written a formal letter to the Commissioner of Department of Health requesting the monies that are owed to fire service?
3: No, Senator, we have not.
1: What's the reason why?
3: I don't have a reason for not requesting the funding. Okay. I do understand that we partner with them, and I do understand that they were using that funding previously to support other initiatives.
1: This is not a partnership. It's literally, as I can't even find the right word, but as I said, they're just taking advantage of fire EMS. You're providing a service. You must be compensated. It can't be 3 years. You are not supposed to be using your monies for pharmaceuticals. Your monies are supposed to be used to beef up fire service, to buy the necessary equipment, the machines, and all of that he's talking about. So there have been no high-level meeting from the executive branch in reference to the merger and what needs to be done, a discussion with Department of Health and Fire Service. There have been no discussion whatsoever in any cabinet-level meeting. Because it's above you, you and the commissioner on the same level. So have there been any meeting above you in reference to fire service receiving the monies that they're supposed to receive? Okay. You don't have to answer if you don't want to answer. Do you have sufficient pharmaceuticals?
3: No, Senator, we do not have sufficient pharmaceuticals. But again, that's because of supply and demand.
1: No, it's because you don't have the money. If you have the necessary money, you could purchase it. Whoever, Mr. Evelyn, I want to move the post editor a little bit because I can't see. I like to see people when I'm speaking and I can't see him. Are you able to predict what are your needs in terms of pharmaceuticals to effectively run the ambulance on a monthly basis?
2: I will give you a long answer. So it's two parts to it. So we can order. I'll use an example of a medication that we use on a regular basis called epinephrine. There's a nationwide shortage of epinephrine. The chief can order 50 boxes, and we get cut down to 20. So it's two parts to that answer, sir. But I must commend the director for ensuring that we get our necessary supplies and medications to manage EMS on a daily basis. But it's two ways to it, because sometimes...
1: Yeah, but in every single drug that there's a nationwide shortage, I'm talking about just being able to supply what you need. Then maybe instead of ordering 50 bucks, I'll order 100 instead of could give me 40. But the monies belong to Fire EMS because you're providing the service. So there should be no excuse as to not having sufficient funds to order pharmaceuticals. And you should not have to dip into Fire EMS budget to purchase what Department of Health is supposed to transfer for you. If they're going to keep a certain fee, whether it's 7, 10, or 14%, because they're billing, that's fine and that's expected. But you can't keep 100%. Because now we don't even know if that the monies from 3 years ago are still in that account or whether or not they have spent those monies. So we're going to know when they come. But we have dealt with this. The chair dealt with this before. We have dealt with this for months. It's like nobody listening. You can't come before this body again with this same scenario where you're doing the job and you're not being compensated. You just can't. Thank you, Mr. Chair.
4: Point of information.
0: Thank you very much. Point of information, Senator DeGraff.
4: Thank you, Mr. Chair. In regards to the ambulances, could I get a breakdown by islands? I don't know if you gave it before, but St. Thomas, how many ambulances on St. Thomas? Operational or non-operational?
5: Good afternoon. Victor Adams, EMS Chief, St. Thomas, St. John. Operational ambulances in St. Thomas, we have 4 operational, 3 in need of some maintenance right now.
4: Okay, St. Croix. Operational.
6: Good afternoon. Robert Bryan, EMS Chief, St. Croix. We have 7 currently operating ambulances. We run 3, but we have 7 actually can run today if you need them. And then we have another 3, 2 of which are online for a return to PMP.
4: Okay, and St. John?
5: The number is for St. Thomas, St. John. The 4 operational, okay, so St. Thomas, St. John.
4: St. Thomas, St. John, we have 4.
5: 4 in operation on a daily basis, correct.
4: 4, how many on St. John?
5: We have 2.
4: Out of the 4.
5: 2 stations on St. John.
4: So St. Thomas have 2 ambulances and St. John has 2 operational.
5: In operational and daily, correct.
4: Okay. Okay. Are there any on Water Island?
5: No, there's not.
4: No. Okay. Okay. Thank you for the time, Mr. Chair.
7: Thank you very much. You know, this whole discussion is really getting in my craw, you know, because, you know, we have issues of who then procure tires, gasoline, maintenance of these vehicles, you know what I mean? That should not bear, BIFM should not bear the burden of carrying that load. Clearly, you have the responsibility. The transfer was made to give you all this responsibility. And, you know, we still continue to have Department of Health controlling the money. It's unfair. It's clearly unfair. I will be penning a letter in respect to this because we've been at this for 3 years. We were instrumental in moving the fire EMS mergers. Do we still have ambulances stationed at the various fire stations? That's a yes?
8: Yes, Senator, we do.
7: Right, very well. And also, I think it's we'll fight for you. We'll champion the fight for you because this is unfair. We have done the movement of the fire EMS merger and, you know, still what we talk about, at least transferring the fund so that you could be able to maintain these ambulance run. You know, it's unfair. And, you know, we'll make sure that that's taken care of. All right. Let's move along. So the 7 new ambulances that we have gotten, they're all completely deployed out. And they're still in working condition. Operability and functionality is still suitable.
8: Yes, Senator.
7: At this time, Senator Blyden is not there. Senator Fredericks, you recognize for your 5 minutes.
9: Thank you very much, Mr. Chair, testifiers, and listening viewing audience, my office and central staff. I'm happy that we're having this discussion because I remembered vividly last year we talked about speaking with the Department of Health so we could rectify this issue because it's really woefully unfair to the fire service. But, you know, I'll let the cabinet members deal with that. But there's a direct disadvantage to your department director. How are you giving up that kind of funds when I'm looking at your, and that's something I need to talk about, your collections, because last year you were nice enough to give us a very detailed Appendix A on what the monthly collections were. Now we don't have it. That's not provided. Can you do that too? Tell me what's going on with your collections. Why it wasn't provided like this. It tells us how many new businesses you collected money on, existing businesses, inspections and everything. We don't have that this year.
8: Okay.
9: Any reason why?
8: It was just an oversight. Antonio Stephen, Director of the Vernon Spine Emergency Medical Service. Senator, it was just an oversight on us. We missed that one.
9: You want to tell us what those numbers are, though? Since you didn't provide it, do you know what they are? How many new businesses came into the territory last year that you did an inspection on?
8: Just a minute.
9: And what was the revenues we got from collected from them?
10: For 2025 or 2026?
9: 26. Was it?
10: Okay, 26 new businesses.
9: 25, 26.
10: New businesses that came in a territory, 626 new businesses. And from collected from those new businesses, we collected 93,250. And we had 2,152 existing businesses from which we collected 323,536. And then there were late fees and other miscellaneous items such as if we sell T-shirts, hats, plan review.
9: How much was your miscellaneous total?
10: Miscellaneous total is $61,603.
9: And late fees
10: is $42,875.
9: 42. So all your numbers are heading down for some odd reason. Director, you were at 101 the prior year in terms of your collections from new businesses. So I don't know if that has anything to do with the economy or not, but that concerns me, being that you're economic development. So existing business, that's down too. So I don't know if we're losing businesses or you guys, I don't know. There's an explanation why these numbers are fluctuating like that. That's why I'm just concerned. It's either you're not going out to do the inspections, which I don't believe that's the case, but that's a possibility based on these numbers, or we're losing everything across the line. New existing business, new business applications. Do you have any idea why these numbers are trending down?
8: Senator, no, but we have noticed that there's a trend downward, but we have seen that in the past before. Where it trends down for some reason, depends on what's going on, and then next thing you know, we have an influx of a whole bunch of new businesses coming into the territory.
9: You know what doesn't change? Costs. That goes up. Everything else is going up. The population is declining, but the cost for us to run this government continues to increase when every other indicator goes down. And that's the V that doesn't make any sense financially to any of us. We're paying more for a smaller government. Anyway, that's my little soapbox. In terms of fire trucks, how many fire trucks do we have on each island that's operational?
11: St. Thomas, St. John, Fire Chief Eustace Grant. On St. Thomas, we have pumpers. We have 4 pumpers and 4 tankers. St. John, we have 2 pumpers, 2 tankers.
9: They're all operational?
11: Yes.
12: Good afternoon, Senator. Fire Chief Cleaver Titus, St. Croix District. On St. Croix, we have 4 tankers. We have 7 first truck and a total of 9 raw operational.
9: Okay. In terms of the pumpers that we have, are the motors working on those things properly? We had a fire recently. I think we had some issues. Did we have any issues recently?
8: Yes, Senator. So for the brush fire that was on South Shore recently. The first truck that arrived and seen, once they got into operation, something went wrong with the pump.
13: 1 minute.
8: But the follow-up trucks were able to assist. And now that truck, the following day that truck was fixed, the pump was fixed on that truck and is in operation again.
9: Okay, so how do we prevent that from happening again?
8: It's mechanical, Senator. It can break at any time. We just can't anticipate it. It was working when the crews did the inspections in the morning, like they do every morning. It was operational. And for some reason, once it got into operational mode, after about 5 minutes, it went down. But again,
13: 30 seconds.
8: The backup trucks were there, and it was able to assist.
9: How long did it take for the second truck to arrive?
8: The second truck was there in 5 minutes.
9: 5 minutes?
8: Yes, sir.
9: Okay. The reason I'm pushing those questions is because I don't want anyone to ever be in a situation where their lives are in danger because of equipment failure. So I'm glad the other truck was there on time, and so we're good to go. And in terms of EMS particularly, where are we in terms of getting a new, is it a director, administrator for the EMS program? Or we have the same trainer, the trainer?
2: I live in assistant director for EMS. So we currently have a training officer for EMS in the St. Thomas, St. John district. Well, we do not currently have one in the St. Croix district.
9: We do not?
2: We do not, no.
9: And what are we doing to fill that gap?
2: Well, we need to, put it in the budget and then hire that position.
9: Mr. Chair, if I could follow up, is there any way we could temporarily continue having the person from St. Thomas assist us in St. Croix?
2: That is what he currently does.
9: That's what we, okay. Correct. Thank you very much, Mr. Chair. Appreciate your leniency.
7: Thank you very much, Senator Frederick, for your line of questions. Next, we will recognize Senator Clifford Joseph. You're recognized for your 5 minutes.
14: Thank you. Thank you, Mr. Chair. Good afternoon to the fire department. Well, fire EMS, let me get it right. Anyway, since we're here for budget, let me try and stick within the budget issues. Like, on page 5 of the post-audit report, you say you spent $24,635,975 in personnel and $9,611,956 in fringe. What have we spent through May 31st of 2026?

0: Yeah, hold my time. Hold the time. Mr. Chair, could you hold my time?
1: Please hold the senator's time. That number was given before, so it's just a matter of repeating what the number is.
0: The number I thought was spent through May?
1: She did it until June.
0: Yeah. Okay, till June. Okay.
2: Yeah, yeah.
0: All right. So what we projected to spend for the rest of the year then?
3: Director Stevens, for overtime, Senator?
0: Yes. Regular time, regular time. What? Regular, where you're going to spend on an average before the overtime?
3: And this is just?
0: Yeah, for your personal cars.
4: So we have spent, I'll have to calculate that out
0: So. So the 23 is sufficient then? The 23, 702, 591 in personnel and the 9,825,698 in French coverage. Your costs?
5: Senator Joseph, your question, clarify your question. Your question is how much we have spent thus far for 2026?
0: And then I want to know if what you requested $23 million, if that going to be sufficient.
5: No, I think we went over that already. But thus far, from October to present, we have expended a total to include fringe $24,174,215.85.
0: And so the other 23 that you asked for 27 going to take you through?
5: Yes.
0: Okay. Any I know they asked about unionized increases. Any ununionized increase to anyone?
3: Yes, Senator. We've had a couple.
0: Could you give me some factors? Everybody got, some didn't get?
3: Some got, some did not get, Senator.
0: Any reason for others not having? I mean, if you're doing exempt employees and you're giving, I don't see, and your team working together, I don't see why some should get and some shouldn't.
3: I understand, Senator, but there were some concerns and issues that occurred recently that we had to hold back on some getting.
0: Okay. And I had a highlight on what's your policy in place for people being incriminated and being paid? If I get arrested tomorrow, do I stay on the payroll? What's the standard of service?
3: Yes, Antonio Stephen, Director of RNFA and Medical Service. Yes, Senator, because we still have to go through a process. So because an employee got arrested last night, the fire service still have to do basically you're not guilty, you're just charged, you're not guilty until you go to court, right? So we can't terminate you. We have to continue to keep you on the payroll. And usually what I've done is place you on leave with pay, right, until the outcome of your case.
0: So after the outcome of the case?
3: After the outcome of the case, let's say we've had instances where the person is charged with a drop or they plead a lesser deal and they're basically free with community service. So you're able to bring them back to work after that. But we've had other situations where people have been sent off to jail. At that point, from that date, you stop your pay and then do a termination.
0: So once a person said plead guilty, you guys remove them off the payroll?
3: Right. After the court proceedings.
0: Okay. Yes. I know a couple months you were here and I told you about, we're talking about collections, and I noticed when one of my colleagues mentioned about collection, what about the fire marshal here on St. Croix? Is that spot filled as yet?
3: No, Senator, the fire marshal position has not been filled as yet in St. Croix.
0: Any reason?
3: Yes, there are reasons why the position hasn't been filled.
2: 1 minute.
0: What are those reasons?
3: So the main reason is, I feel, as the director of the Virgin Islands Fire and Emergency Medical Service, that is critical for me to have four captains on shift rather than putting a captain off a shift and putting them in the unit. Right now, I am facilitating that role and assisting the unit in those duties as the fire marshal. The fire marshal role, as critical as it may be, the agency in itself is short personnel.
2: 30 seconds.
3: The agency itself is short personnel, and I'd rather keep the manpower on the line rather than pulling them offline to come into the office to do fire marshal duties.
0: My, don't you have no captain? So you don't have anybody on your captain list right now? That's what you're saying?
3: In the St. Croix district, I don't think, Ms. Brown, do we have anybody? I don't think we have anybody on the list. I think that list has been exhausted.
0: I don't understand, because they not call for you to have a fire marshal in place. They don't call for you to have captains in place. They call for you to have a fire marshal online. That's what they lock out for. So you ain't following the law. You following what you feel. I feel personally the lieutenant coroner shift, and I feel if all your captains are not EMS certified, one of them should have been your marshal. Let's be real. I always remember, you know, people in the service have to understand one thing. When you sit to take a test, you can't determine who you want to be. When you sit to take tests, it's to promote. If you promote, you got to be willing to do what you sit the test for. You sit the test to be promoted. You can't want to be promoted and still want to dictate to management what you want to do. Thank you, Mr. Chair, for the time. Thank you for your response, anyway.
3: Thank you, Senator.
1: Thank you very much, Senator. Now, Joseph, your line of question. My follow-up to that is, who then take on the responsibility of the fire marshal? You have an acting fire marshal. You have someone that oversees that role and responsibility. What happened in that space right now in terms of a fire marshal?
3: So thank you for that question, Senator. So right now, for example, plan reading. I'm the one that's doing most of the plan reading. And sometimes I have another person that assists me. But right now, I'm the one that's doing most of the plan reading for St. Croix.
1: So is it your testimony that there's no void in that particular area as it stands right now?
3: There's a physical void, right? And so it creates more responsibility and work for myself and the chief, right? But at the same time, I really feel that it's more critical for us to have manpower online rather than pulling somebody off a line and putting them in the office to do that responsibility.
1: Well, point of information, Senator Joseph.
0: Public to understand, thank you, Mr. Chair. Most of the individuals in the service don't want the marshal job simply because when you work in shift, you work one day, you're off for three. The marshal got to come to work every single day. He get overtime just like anybody else. I mean, if they get called out, he have to make his overtime as well. But I'm just saying, that's one of the reasons. But I want the public to understand that I'm just saying, but it's clear, once you sit at exam, management dictates where you go. Thank you for the time.
1: Thank you very much for that. This time, the chair will recognize Senator Maurice C. James for her 5 minutes.
6: Thank you. Thank you, Mr. Chair. Good afternoon. Virgin Islands. Good afternoon, Virgin Islands. Good afternoon, testifiers, colleagues, everyone in and outside of the room. I was looking at, first of all, I want to commend you on your testimony, your budget testimony. And there's a reason for me saying this. This is what a budget testimony should really look like. We get like 25 pages of fluff. You know, telling us about the agency and what it is, and you went straight to the meat, and I appreciate that, so thank you. Which then, of course, made me look at the meat, right? And last year, instead of all the other stuff that distract us as a budget committee, last year, your testimony reminded me that last year we had a back and forth with my colleague. I promised my colleague next to me that I won't call any colleague's name anymore, so I'm going to be very creative. My colleague, who's the former principal of the complex. So, I know exactly where you live, and I'm not going to call that out for the public to know. You remember the discussion really was about you having an EIN number. Remember that? That was a discussion that was preventing you from collecting. And I was happy to see that in your testimony you said you successfully got that. So at that point, this is the question. If we were to ask the Department of Health why this transition of the collection has not happened, is there something else that you're not telling us that prevents you from hiring the collection agency to collect? Because that was last year, that was a back and forth. And I noticed that in your goal for 2027, you're saying fully operationalize the EMS billing system. Is there anything that's preventing you from moving forward with that?
2: I live an assistant director of EMS, and just to go back to last year, we brought up the issue with the EIN, and I think this body passed legislation to allow us to get an EIN. That was the major holdup for us. We couldn't get nowhere at all with our Medicare application. Mm-hmm. So we have contracted with a billing company called Digitech to assist us with getting our billing processes online. It's a process, you know, because it has a lot of major factors and different moving parts. We had some issues with Banco Popular, but answer the question. Okay, none. There are no issues.
6: Right.
2: There are no issues.
6: Because you started to go down another road. Yeah, yeah. About to ask you, okay, so there are no issues.
2: Yes, ma'am.
6: So, you know, we're sitting in this room, and we know, I know, that I'm not going to ask a director why another commissioner or any other agency, because he is not the boss of the commissioner. There is one boss of the director. There's one boss of the commissioner. And he's related to somebody to the right of me. So, since we don't want to call names, right? We need to recognize the power of the governor of the Virgin Islands. We really do. And we don't do that in this Senate. Because you cannot make the commissioner of health enter into an agreement with you. Even if you send the invoice, which I agree with my colleague who was a former police commissioner, that you should send an invoice. I definitely agree with that because you know the number runs. You can't make it happen. And we just need to be fair about that. You know, it's an uncomfortable position. And I feel it's awkward for me because I actually worked with you on the integration and worked with you on saying to them, because they wanted 15%, and that's the reason why I ask you how much. I had done my research and it was 7%. So I was very happy to hear that because initially they were asking for 15 and we got them down to 7. It's just unbelievable that here we are 3 years. So I'm going to move on. Well, I'm going to publicly ask the governor of the Virgin Islands to let's get this agreement in place so that fire can collect, fire EMS can collect. The Orange Grove lease. It's $108,000 annually. What functions occur at our house at that location? Because that's that's almost 60% of all your rental costs.
3: Thank you for that question, Senator. My name is
6: Anthony. 1 minute.
3: Tony Stevens. Director, that is the main office here in St. Croix, Senator.
6: And what's the square footage? What's going on in that office
3: That's the administrative office, which houses the administrative staff to include the prevention staff.
6: How many people in all?
3: 15.
6: 15, okay. It's just that it takes up a lot of your...
7: 30 seconds?
3: Right.
6: The junior firefighter program, that building in near Kings Hill, that still belongs to you?
3: Yes, Senator, it still belongs to us, but it was completely damaged during the hurricane, 2017 hurricane.
6: So what's... No funds, no FEMA funds, no plans, no nothing to get that up and running?
3: The issue with that particular building was the roof was asbestos.
6: Time.
3: And there was no way to dispose of the nobody wanted to address that situation.
6: Yeah, that makes it... sir? Mr. Chair? Can I just... Okay, thank you. So is the junior firefighter program active? Can you tell me a little bit about that?
3: The junior firefighter program in the St. Thomas St. John district is very active. As a matter of fact, I shouldn't say St. Thomas St. John district, because the one in St. Thomas is very active. We've just started a new junior firefighter program. It's in its infancy stage on St. John. The one here in St. Croix is not currently active.
6: Is there a reason why?
3: Part of it is participants. We are trying to get it going again. So the biggest challenge is participants. Individuals coming into to do.
6: Meaning that you let them know and no one enrolls?
3: Right. Not enough to really
6: to keep
3: it going. Keep in mind that the people, the personnel that run that program are firefighters as well, and so they do that out of their own. They voluntarily do that as well.
6: Okay. We have a program that the former principal of Complex got legislation passed for the Virgin Islands National Guard, and it seems to me as if this junior firefighter program would be analogous, you know, to that, especially what's going on with our youth in the community. So it's unfortunate that it's not active, especially here in St. Croix. Thank you, Mr. Chair.
8: Yeah, that's about face forward march. And Senator Vialli, recognize your point of information.
9: Thank you so much. Just to get some clarity, the Digitech, they're an experienced billing company?
2: Yes, sir. And what's good about it is that the system is in sync with the platform we use now for EMS charts.
9: Okay, so they already... bill in other jurisdiction for this similar type of service?
2: Yes, they're an experienced EMS billing.
9: Okay, so tell me again, what's the holdup that is going to take 2 months? We got an experienced company. They should have a relationship with CMS already. You have an account that's open as per law. So what is the two-month window holdup?
2: The reason why I said 2 months, because we needed a lockbox address to proceed with our Medicare application, which they're doing on our behalf. We just got that this week.
9: You got the lockbox address.
2: We finished the last application. So I said this week, because we should get it either Wednesday or Thursday. But it takes approximately 2 months turnaround time to finish the Medicare application, which they are doing on our behalf.
9: Okay, so now since you have the lockbox established, they're going to complete the application.
2: Yes, sir.
9: And an experienced company is going to take 2 months to complete the application?
2: It can take a month, but I'm doing it on the high end. I say 2 months, because basically how Medicare works in terms of the processes and everything else like that.
9: Okay, so completing the application, you're also speaking about getting approval from CMS and Medicare and everybody else?
2: Yes, sir.
9: Okay. In reference to your accounts, have all your accounts... You have redone the signatories for all your accounts? You're not using any old signature that is no longer valid? Or you don't have any old signature that's no longer valid still an account? Have you changed those accounts?
3: Yes, Senator, as far as I'm aware of, we have changed all those accounts. I know that we're having a problem with NOPAs for some time, where the previous director's signature was still on the NOPAs, but that was not on us. We did tell them to change it and adjust.
9: Okay, so you know that those NOPAs, where that signature occurred after that sad moment is really not valid.
3: I understand. And we were in the process of changing them out, right?
9: Have all of those numbers been resubmitted with that back date with a valid signature?
5: Yes, Senator.
9: And you have received those numbers back?
5: Yes, we have.
9: Okay. Thank you.
8: Thank you very much, Senator Viale. Senator Maurice James, you recognize your point of information.
6: Yes, thank you, sir. Thank you, Mr. Chair. I just wanted to follow up. There will have to be a coordination where the Department of Health can only bill what you have to give them something, right, in order for them to bill. Isn't that what happens? Oh. You have to give them, when you do a run, I don't know the terminology, but don't you have to give them a report? I'll call it a report.
2: We don't give them a report. They have access to our billing system, and so they can go in automatically and do billing on our behalf.
6: Okay, I don't understand that. From my education, you do an ambulance run, you go into the system, and you put what you did, the codes and all of that, correct?
2: Yes, we do an ambulance electronic chart. Yes, we do. And they have access to that system as well.
6: From that system, they then bill the patient and collect.
2: Yes, Senator.
6: So at some point, they're going to be disconnected from entering your system.
2: That is correct. And we have meetings every Tuesday with Digitech, and we are looking at doing a cutoff date once we get all approved from a Medicare perspective.
6: And you have authority to disconnect them? To disconnect health?
3: Yes.
6: You do?
2: Yeah. Yes, we do.
6: Okay. That's what I wanted to find out. Thank you.
8: Senator Frederick, you got a point of information?
7: Thank you very much, Mr. Chair. Director Stephen, question. Can you tell me what is the three highest paid non-management staff you have in the department?
3: The three
7: highest non-management paid staff. Firefighter, EMS, and paramedic, including overtime.
3: So you sound like from the fire marshal position, for example?
7: No, not down. Non-management.
3: From the captain them down? The fire marshal is a captain, though. So from the fire...
7: Okay, non-management.
3: But he's not in management.
7: Okay. Staff, line.
3: I don't understand your question, Senator. Where are you?
7: Give me your highest paid firefighter, EMS. And
3: you're talking about firefighter?
7: Overtime.
3: A no-rank firefighter?
7: That's fine.
3: EMT?
7: That's
3: Ms. Brown, can you...
5: I don't understand your question, sir. Can you clarify exactly what you need?
8: This can't be one at a time, please.
5: I don't understand.
8: One at a time.
7: This cannot be this difficult. To tell me what is the highest paid employee in the fire service that is not in management, that is a firefighter, EMS, or a paramedic. Is that information available or not?
5: I can provide you the base salaries
7: have that.
5: I
7: want the overtime portion attached to it. That's the key.
5: Okay, so you're asking the total overtime payment for the highest employee that has been paid overtime? That's what you want?
7: I take that too.
5: Okay, well, we get back to you.
3: Senator, if you don't mind, through the chair, I'd like to respond to you in writing with that information, because I don't have that information readily available.
8: So let's be clear with what you're asking for, Senator. There is a post audit report that clearly indicates the base salary of each and every one of the firefighters, right. EMTs, both rank and file individuals. You're asking for...
7: But I don't want the base salary.
8: You don't want a base salary.
7: I want the overtime amount. Yeah, so we could find out how much overtime they're getting paid, the average firefighter or the average paramedic. That's all.
8: The three highest ranking, you said.
7: Yeah, the three is high.
8: None. Supervisory personnel.
3: So, Chair to Chair, can I get you?
8: Yes.
3: Return? Okay, thank you.
8: We'll have that information. Senator Clifford Joseph, you had a point of information? Let's go to Senator Blyden. You're recognized for your 5 minutes.
10: Thank you, Thank you so much, Mr. Chair, and good afternoon to FAMS, the director, and your supporting management team there with you. And thank you so much for your testimony. Thank you, Director Stevens. Let me ask you first, let me go to the postal report on page 7. Under automotive repair and maintenance, you do not have anything for 2027. And I know it's very important in terms of working equipment. We have all new vehicles, all vehicles that are in excellent condition, and all contracts in place. Why you don't have any funding for repairs of when it comes to the maintenance on the vehicles? Speak to me, please.
4: Dominicus Hewlett, that is the budget that's there is the general fund budget. All our repairs and maintenance of automotive is in our fire emergency for other emergency funds.
10: You're very well. And how much do you have for that in that category?
4: Well, we have seven. We have all the total of the emergency funds available to use for that we can break down into the different line items that we request.
10: Okay, very well. Thank you for the explanation. In your testimony, Director Stevens, you spoke to your 2026 accomplishments, which are plenty impressive, but let me go to your goals for 27. I'm going to focus on that, seeing the 27 budget. On the personnel and staffing, how much vacancies did you say you have at this time?
5: 13, Senator.
10: 13. So, and how much in terms of the staff, one of your goals is to recruit and retain additional paramedics and firefighters, EMTs. In the interim, how often do you do training for those that you have right now on your team?
3: Thank you for that question, Senator. Director Stevens, we do training on a regular basis. For example, we just finished a electrical vehicle training that's wrapped up here in St. Croix. It started last week, Friday. We just wrapped up the last one yesterday. We're moving that training currently to the St. Thomas, St. John District, and they will be doing that electric vehicle training for the rest of this week. So training is continuous throughout, depending on what it is.
10: And when it comes to your recruited mentors, what kind of a relationship do you have with the Skills Center, with the principal, Mr. Francis? Because I know many individuals go there for the EMT classes, and how have that relationship been moving forward in terms of helping you to fill the gap at the department?
3: So, Senator, for the firefighter EMT portion, we are doing our own in-house training, not using the skill center currently.
10: Repeat that?
3: We are doing, for the firefighter EMT training, whenever we have a recruit class, we're doing that training in-house. We have our own instructors that are certified, and we use it that way rather than spending money outside the agency to get that training done.
10: Very well. Another goal is to increase the number of dual-role firefighters through training. How many dual-role firefighters do you have on board right now, and what's your goal?
5: Barbara Williams Brown, we have 37 St. Thomas St. Croix District and 36 St. Thomas St. John.
10: And what's the goal, the number to get to? He said he wants to increase that number. What's the goal?
3: I would like to see that number, Senator, to go to 100%, but we know that won't happen. But the goal is to, as we continue to grow as an agency, that every employee that coming into the agency is a dual-role employee, firefighter, EMT.
10: Excellent goal. Thank you for that. Another goal, you have to fully operationalize our EMS billing system for improved revenue generation. What's being done in terms in relationship with BIT, because they were here today, and that's one of their missions to assist the other agencies. Where are you at in terms of working with BIT? Or have there been any discussion? And if so, what have been accomplished thus far?
3: We are in lockstep with BIT as far as that's concerned. As a matter of fact, we just got through and doing an installation where our vehicles, emergency response vehicles, can be tracked through 911. So BIT plays an integral role in that. They've been playing a great asset to us with the street naming initiative. We're rolling that out slowly but surely. So BIT plays an integral role, and they've been supporting us, and we've been supporting them as needed.
10: And you spoke to participating in additional full-scale exercises and disaster simulations. When last did you do one of those, and how often do you do those trainings?
3: Senator, usually those trainings are through the VITIMA. We just finished a mass casualty exercise last month where we think that was successful. And we also did the all hazards where we assumed that the training was set up as if it was a hurricane that occurred on the island of St. John, which was successful. We identified a number of gaps. One of the things that I would like to do in the future, though, is do a exercise where we move a fire apparatus to Water Island to assist in firefighting again. That's something that we've not done. It would take some logistical support, and I'd like to actually exercise that in the future.
10: And you also spoke to pursuing additional grant funding and strategic partnerships. Who applies for your grants at the department? Or do you have another agency assisting you, like OMB or whatever?
3: No, Senator. That is done in-house by our CFO, Michelle Menikas Hewlett.
10: Okay, and finally, you spoke to expanding EMS quality assurance and continuing education. How do you plan to go about doing that, that goal?
2: I'm Leaving Assistant Director of EMS. So every 2 weeks, we have an EMS operations meeting where we hear from the various EMS chiefs regarding any issues regarding EMS patient care. We have a medical director who's intimately involved in reviewing or charting to make sure that our patient care is on point and based upon best practices. So that occurs on a monthly basis.
10: Okay, very well. Again, thank you for what you do. And thank you for your responses, Mr. Chair. Thank you so much for the time.
1: Thank you very much, Senator Blyden. Before we go on to the next senator, which will be Senator Avery Lewis, I remember there was an initiative to be able to increase the number of paramedics that we're having, and I think one individual is in training. What is the status of that person, or where are we at with that? With increasing our numbers of paramedics. There was some type of initiative where someone had gone off to training and was supposed to come back. What transpired there?
2: Yes, so Lyle, you're an assistant director of EMS. So we still have a standing agreement with Howard County in Maryland, where they would offer us two slots for free. As we mentioned last year, we had two graduates from their program who were successful on the national registry. Well, we're still, hoping that we have individuals who are willing to go away. The thing is that it takes a year. Not everyone who wants to leave their family for a whole year. So kudos to paramedic, no paramedic Joy Jackson and Jillian Roper for taking the lead and for being away from their family for a whole year. But it's a very intense program, and Howard County offers, like I said, two slots for free, and I'm also part of their advisory council as well. So we meet every few months. We just need individuals who are willing to make that leap and be committed to that program.
1: Excellent. So how many paramedics do we currently have?

0: going to get back to your Senate. Actually, Chief Adams.
1: Chief Adams, go ahead.
2: Victor Adams, EMS Chief, St. Thomas, St. John. In the St. Thomas, St. John district, we have 7, and that includes the 3 members of management.
3: Say that again, please. You have 7?
2: 7, including management.
3: Including
2: the supervisor, the coordinator.
3: And the St. Croix district, Chief? Brian?
4: Robert Bryan, EMS Chief. We have 3 paramedics, including, and with an additional 2, which is me and our EMS supervisor.
3: So five total. And how much do you need? How much so would you like to see? What would be the ideally number of paramedics that you need?
4: On St. Croix, we've historically asked for 8, 2 per shift. One for the east side of the island, 1 for the west side of the island.
3: And St. Thomas, what would be adequate in numbers?
2: St. Thomas, St. John, we're looking at least another 6.
3: Another 6 to bring it to 13?
2: Yes.
3: Thank you. Senator Avery Lewis, you recognize for your 5 minutes.
5: Senator Francis, Mr. Chairman, Senator Blyden was trying to get a point of information before I begin.
3: Senator Blyden, you recognize for your point of information?
6: Thank you so much, Mr. Chair. Director Stevens, I forgot to ask this question. The last time I passed through the 22 Fire Station, they had a ladder truck there, and I believe the ladder was damaged or something, and it's damaged. And as you know, we have buildings like Macon Junction and other that's coming online. So what the plan in terms of assuring that we have at least a ladder truck that's working or something that can work in its place if there's a fire that needs that type of response, what can be done to assure that we have those machineries, trucks working at all times? And that was my point of information. Thank you so much, Mr. Chair.
7: Thank you, Senator. Chief Grant will answer that question for
8: us. This is Eustace Grant Jr., St. Thomas, St. John Fire Chief. Currently, we're just waiting on some seals for our ladder truck for it to be fully operational, and we'll be good to go.
3: Senator Avery Lewis, you recognize for your 5 minutes.
5: Thank you. That was my question. You come over and look at my papers. You ain't got no question to ask. You never have but a ladder truck. Anyhow, good afternoon, colleagues. Good afternoon, people of the Virgin. Good afternoon, testifiers. Chief Grant, I'm so glad you have the mic in your hand still. I ain't asking you to say nothing, but I just have a few questions for you. I looking through the vehicle listing, and I'm seeing that most of your current pumpers and tankers that you're talking about is in excess of 10 years and 15 years and so forth. You have plans along with the director to bring in new equipment in the near future? Or, help me out here to help you.
8: But currently, we have, like I said, 4 operational pumpers. We have some brush trucks that we actually waiting on that they're currently building. So that's about it for right now. Down the road, of course, we'll be trying to go through any kind of grants that we could grab to get some new equipment, unless you have something for us.
5: You don't got no new trucks coming to take out these old trucks, so they don't be embarrassing you alongside the road.
8: No. What you say old, what you mean? Our hotel company and, of course, Lima Company have our newest pumpers along with St. John will have a brand new 2 mini pumpers.
5: Well, give me a year, because I'm looking through the book and I really just, on a serious note, I ain't seen nothing beyond 2020.
8: The last 2 we had from St. John, that's our most brand new trucks. I don't have the years with me, but I know that we have those trucks maybe 2 years.
5: Zulu St. John?
8: Yeah, Zulu and Romeo.
5: Okay, 2022, 2023. Okay. When we had the last fire, but the big, huge

0: Just making sure you have new ones and standby, or you have to allocate to help you buy some more. That's what I'm trying to get at.
1: So Senator, the pumps that we use wouldn't have been sufficient for that kind of job. That's all I'm saying.
0: Okay, pump that you use working?
1: Yes, we have our portable pumps that works. But the kind of pumps that would have been needed for the operation, we don't have.
0: Say no more. Leave that one alone. Miss Brown, good afternoon.
2: Good afternoon, Senator.
0: You had some promotions not too long ago in the fire department. Are all those individuals compensated? They have their new NOPOs and receiving their new salary adjustments?
2: Correct.
0: Good. I'm afraid to go back to he. Chief Grant.
1: Go ahead. I didn't hear your question.
0: I didn't ask it yet.
1: Oh, okay. Go ahead.
0: But on a serious note, I know we do. Years ago, we used to do a lot of in-school prevention. And I think that would fall under your arson prevention unit and so forth, the investigation unit, where they go into the schools and do different things, trying to reach the children. It was a two-fold thing. We practice in safety and maybe trying to get them in the fold. Have we started back any of those initiatives yet, especially in the elementary age, in the elementary schools?
1: Yes, we continue to go into our schools, and what we try to do, even have the schools use it as a field trip, and they come to visit our stations. Currently, right now, for the summer program, we have at least 4 to 5 camps lined up to visit and do that initiative.
0: And, most of my colleagues ask a lot of the questions. Director, good afternoon.
3: Minute.
0: Director?
4: Yes, Senator.
0: Yes, I'm trying to look in the budget. I thought we had a emergency fund set aside, so when we have like large fires and things that we have to call out fire, auxiliary water trucks and so forth. Do we have a special budget for that, or that's something that we just bill afterward for?
4: Senator, we do not have a special bill for that. That comes out of our funding that we collect, the money that we collect.
0: Yes. Okay. Oh, and backing up to what I just asked the chief, when we go into the schools, is that associated cost with it, or did the fire department just take it out there, funding, and just provide those different things with it?
1: No, that's part of our job.
0: It's not, or whatever.
1: It's not an additional cost, no.
0: Good. All right, I think, before I go, I must say this here. I hear a lot of people querying and, it is budget, then we really delving in. But I must pause and say, the fire EMS module is really working out there. Our response times is a lot different. Between life and death, I really commend you guys for what you're doing. I've been traversing and I see the fire trucks passing. I see the ambulance passing, all going to medical issues. I mean, those guys are working. Just the other day, I saw a video in St. Croix with a combative patient. I really have to take the hats off to those men and women who was on the scene. I mean, it's working, and I like to, a lot of times we beat up on the guys then, but I want you to carry it back. Say, this one senator said, thank you for all you do day in, day out, saving lives. I was in a park lot the other night. Off-duty firefighter was there, a man fainted. I'm going to give him his credit, George Green. He lives in St. Croix. He was there. We were able to do his medical stuff and start getting things going. And we were able to talk to, the folks at the ER, whoever, But I really commend them. Thank you for all who was responsible. I think the chairman of this same committee was responsible for that bill. So I want to give everybody credit who have input in it and the continued training and everything. Thank you, Mr. Chairman, for the time.
5: Thank you very much, Senator Lewis. Without a doubt, we see that the merger is, in fact, working. I don't think that there's any question in respect to that. We just want to make sure that we're completing the execution and implementation, which is to really ensure that the fire department continue to get the support that they're required to have, so that they could be extremely effective and efficient at the task at hand. So there's definitely no question in terms of the impact and productivity.

0: Of the firefighters and their ability to respond in a timely fashion. At this time, the chair will recognize Senator Franklin Johnson. You recognize for your 5 minutes.
1: Thank you very much, Mr. Chair. Good afternoon to my colleagues. Good afternoon to the testifiers, viewing and listening audience. Director, I sit here and I feel it for you. I feel it because when you're going to be doing all of this work and can't collect the money, it's very difficult. And it looks so simple, and we spoke about the overtime, and you try to say, how do you curtail your overtime? But when you go on an ambulance run, those who on that run can't stop to say, well, my shift or my tour is up. They got complete. So a lot of your overtime is coming right from just the ambulance run alone, and you're not being compensated. And that's why I say I feel for you and your agency, because how do you manage this? But we have somebody who's going to help you. So hopefully you'll get some help at a very short end and getting this thing relieved and taken care of, because it cannot continue, because the fire service is not going to be able to manage and sustain your tires, your gas, maintaining the ambulance, and get zero. It can't work. That's not a partnership. That's not a partnership. I see you have some contracts for professional services expiring in 2025. Are you guys having conversation with these folks? Both of them expired in 2025.
2: 2026, Senator, or 2025?
1: In the post-audit report here, it's 2025. On page 8, you have the Virgin Islands Cleaning Service Enterprise and Oliver Exterminating.
3: Chairman Akers Hewlett, that was renewed. We have not gotten the contract yet. It was approved through PNP already, but we have not gotten the new contract yet.
1: Okay. But you already had it approved?
3: Yes, PNP okay. Already approved it.
1: Now, Director, I see that you're still renting in Grove. Do you have any information on the status of that fire station? This thing been on hold for quite some time. I know it's not your job, but do you have any information whatsoever on the status on that fire station?
2: Yes, Senator. So, Director Stevens, so as we know, there was a stop construction for 15 months. We didn't expect it to take that long, though, so it was a 15 months. If we didn't have that stop, we'd have been finished by September of this year. So we're about 15 months behind, and we won't be moving into that building probably until the same time next year, September next year.
1: But the work haven't started yet.
2: Yes. The work has started back 2 months ago.
1: 2 months ago?
2: Yes, Senator.
1: And you expected?
2: To be in next year this time.
1: All right. Now, one of my colleagues spoke about your truck, them, and I was going through it, and all of your tankers, except for one, I count 1, 2, 3, 4, 5, 6 of them are in fair condition. Only one is in excellent. Give me a breakdown of how many tankers on St. Croix, how many on St. Thomas, and if there's any resources to be fulfilling, getting more tankers on board.
2: Senator, I'll let the chiefs in both districts address that.
4: But like I previously mentioned, we have 2 tankers coming out of St. John, and we have 4 on St. Thomas.
1: And out of your 4, how much of them is? Like I saw a lot of 2006, 2010. You say you got 1.
4: So our newest out of Lima Company and, of course, Hotel Company. So those was about 2017 or 2015, around that time frame. That was our newest tankers.
1: 2017 is your newest tank?
4: Ours, yeah.
1: Okay. St. Croix?
5: Chief Cleaver, thank you to St. Croix District. The tankers in St. Croix, their newest tankers should be at least less than 10 years old, which they should have been here about 2022.
1: I'm not seeing that in your papers, in your documents here at all. The one truck that you have as excellent is a 2017. And that's in... That's the St. John, yeah.
5: That truck has a FS number in it?
1: If you have a...
5: A number in it, like 747377.
1: It's a T3700. Kensworth FEMA 74.
5: That one is an older model truck. The newer model truck is the two newer tankers are unit 87 and 86.
1: And you say what year they are?
5: They should be in 21 and 22.
1: All right. And then, Commissioner, you spoke about some trucks that you just got, a bush. What do you call a truck? Something you call
3: brush.
1: It?
3: Brush.
1: A brush. What is the purpose for that, those vehicles?
2: The brush truck basically is to be able to enter into that terrain and assist in extinguishing those brush fires that we have, for example, like the ones we had on South Shore recently.
1: And how much of them you have on St. Croix?
6: 1 minute.
2: Currently, we have two on St. Croix, right, which is inadequate.
1: How much you need?
2: Two more.
1: Yeah, well, I know quite sure you're seeing what's going on in the territory. We're in a real drought right now. You walk on the grass and it's crushing like your damn popcorn.
2: Right.
1: So, anything in stock? Did you place an order for those?
2: Yes, Senator. We've already placed an order. The trucks are under construction right now, and we're purchasing those trucks via a grant.
1: And then again, in my line of question, one of my colleagues' line of question about the marshal duties, you're saying that you're fulfilling those duties?
2: I'm fulfilling.
6: 30 seconds.
2: Between myself and the chief in the St. Croix district, we are fulfilling most of those duties, yes, sir.
1: So then who is doing yours?
2: But I have assistant directors that support me and take care of my gaps.
1: All right. You know, I appreciate all what you guys are doing, the service that you're rendering to the people of the territory, but that situation is a dire situation, and I am not a part of this committee, but I've been here and continuously hearing about the work that you guys are doing in the hospital, collecting all the money. That can't continue. You're going to fail. You or whoever take your seat is going to fail down the road, because that service is not going to get less. It's going to continue increasing. And the cost is going to continue increasing. Cost of gas going up. Everything is going up. And if you continue doing these runs and not being compensated, your agency is going to fail. And we don't want to see that at all. I appreciate all what you guys do, and thank you guys for your service. Thank you very much, Mr. Chair.
0: Thank you very much, Senator Johnson. Before we go to Senator Viale for his point, how is morale at the fire department, fire EMS department?
2: Senator, Director Stevens, I really and truly, I don't like when that question is asked, because to me, and I've said it before, you could give each individual $100,000 and that doesn't improve the morale not one bit. What I will say, my morale is high. Because
0: we're talking about your morale.
2: One second.
0: I'm going to do the talking. We're talking about the morale of the rank and file individuals that you manage.
2: And I'm going to get there. My morale is high because I know what's to come. I know that my employees are struggling right now with the infrastructure that they have to deal with. Right? They've been waiting for years for the improvements that we keep promising them. Right? I am in this position as a director, I'm able to see work being done that they can't see. So I'm looking at the future. They can't see it because they are unaware of everything that we are doing as management to get to where we need to get to. We are working on making sure that they are paid daily. We are making sure that they're comfortable. I just can't speak for the morale of individuals who may have different objectives and different ideas of what their life should be in the fire service. I can only continue as a director and as a management team, continue to push and try to get life to where they're comfortable coming in to work and doing the work that we expect them to do as emergency fire service.
0: So what are the challenges that they're presenting to you? I heard you talk about infrastructure as one. What are the challenges that they're discussing with you and the chiefs in regards to some of the hardship that may present some morale issues?
2: Senator, the biggest problem right now is the infrastructure. The building, for example, the fire station in Frederickstead is falling apart as we speak, right? We talked about the rental unit that we're using right now in the Grove Place Fire Station that we didn't expect to be in there for more than 2 years. That is going to go past the 2 years. We look at the main station in Richmond. Again, that building is falling apart. Every time it rains, we have to go and fix some kind of leak, and we keep patching up stuff. The doors don't work. This doesn't work, but we keep doing it. Oh, and by the way, I have to explain to my employees that, hey, if I touch any of these projects that are FEMA funded, I completely lose that fund because now I've changed the scope that I've done. But again, the men and women, they don't understand that. They know the situation that they're in, that they come to every day, and they just need some reprieve. A brand new building will help. Right?
0: Oh, what is on the horizon? What is on the horizon for building infrastructure there?
2: As far as?
0: We know that we have one going up in the Grove Place area.
2: Yes.
0: There's one slated for Eastern, or rebuilt for Eastern as well. Happening in the Texas area?
2: Right now we have four brand new constructions that's in the works. Like you just mentioned, the one in Cotton Valley, and then there's one in Cruz Bay, St. Thomas, and then they're replacing the full replacement of the fire station in Tutu. All the other, and Tutu and Boro for Tuna. The other stations, unfortunately, they did not meet their requirement, but they are slated for wind and rain retrofit, which means at roof, the doors, everything else, to make it a more hardened structure. At the fire station out in Cotton Valley right now, if we are getting anything more than a Category 1 hurricane, I have to close that station. I cannot keep the men and women in that station. And again, I understand that is not a place where I want my men and women to be able to say that they come into work knowing that they're in an unsafe building. So I do understand if morale is low for those reasons.
0: Very well. Senator Vieira, you had a point of information. You recognize.
6: Thank you. Thank you, Mr. Chair. When the chair asked a question, I was saying, well, what's the morale of the new fire station in St. Thomas? The morale is good. You were speaking to the infrastructure. I don't want my point of information, but I was just thinking about that. If the morale is bad because of infrastructure, you have a really nice building in St. Thomas. So what is the morale of those particular firefighters? What's the morale there?
2: It's a lot better than the one here in Frederickstead, St. Croix.
6: Okay. You got to be specific with my colleague, Tom. The question I wanted to ask, because the question was asked before, but a little bit the wrong context. If someone is incarcerated, do you continue to pay them? And have you had a situation just recently in which you were paying somebody that's incarcerated?
2: Senator, the answer to that question is yes.
6: Have you corrected it?
2: We have corrected it. Again, it is incumbent that the employee has a responsibility, right?
6: To do what?
2: To keep us up to date of what's going on.
6: The employee only responsibility is to try to get paid as much as possible.
2: Right.
6: But we're not going
2: to
6: be honest.
2: We kept on checking and tracking and trying to find out, and it wasn't until we ended up calling the courts to find out, okay, what is the status? What is the ground truth of what's going on with this particular individual? And that's when we got the documents from the court, and the court let us know that this person was basically sent out to prison in January.
6: So how did you recoup the monies that were paid to that individual?
2: It's a little more detailed to it, Ms. Brown. You want to?
7: So the individual was on administrative leave, and we got the information, as the director stated, from the court, stating that the employee has been sentenced. So, of course, during that time when the employee was receiving annual leave, they were paid administrative leave, they were accumulating annual leave. So we processed a miscellaneous, and the payment to the department will come from his annual leave. There is
6: Hold up. The person was incarcerated. From the first day of incarceration, your pay stopped. You can't use annual leave while you're incarcerated. So you can't credit the person annual leave. I'm being specific. Let me be very specific. The person was being paid while incarcerated. How did you recoup? If you paid $8,000, how did you recoup that $8,000 that should not have been paid during incarceration?
7: You didn't let me finish, Senator.
6: Okay, go
7: As
6: ahead.
7: I was saying, the annual leave that the employee that was due to the employee, we will the annual leave will be utilized to repay the department. The information, the miscellaneous was already processed, and there is a balance that the employee will owe to the department, I think around $2,000 or something like that. Of course, we will have to work on getting that repayment from the employee.
6: And what I'm saying is, you can't utilize the annual leave.
7: Yes, we can.
6: By which law?
7: Somebody
6: can be incarcerated and apply for annual leave.
7: No, I did not say that.
2: Hold on, Ms. Brown.
6: Oh, I'm getting excited. Stop getting excited.
0: One at a time.
2: So, Senator,
6: The conversation was with annual leave. You said you're going to. What are you going to do with the annual leave?
2: So, he was still receiving leave without pay for like 3 or 4 months after incarceration. Again, we didn't know that his court date had come and that he was sent off until we started digging more and got information from the court.
6: Okay, right. So
2: all the time when he was collecting still, mm-hmm. right, once we found out, we put a stop to it, mm-hmm. right? So all the time when he was collecting the money, an annual thing, now we process him for termination. Remember, at the end of that, you're supposed to get whatever,
7: a lump sum.
6: So the annual leave payout, that's what's going to be deducted.
2: We're going to take that money out
6: from the annual leave payout.
7: Right.
6: Okay. Ms. Brown, why you get so upset?
7: Because you keep interrupting me. You didn't let me finish.
6: But you got to learn to be patient when you come before this body.
7: Hold up.
6: See, we're going to do it again. You be patient, and we might redirect a question, and you just explain. You said annual leave, but you didn't say annual leave payout. You didn't say termination. So I didn't even know if the employee is being terminated. So my thing is that if the employee is still working, you're saying annual leave, then that's okay. But just be patient. You get a little excited. Thank you.
0: Thank you very much, Senator Viale. I'm glad that's clarified. Senator Kenneth L. Gittens, you're recognized for your 5 minutes.
8: Talking about in the line of fire. Good afternoon, everyone. Are we good? Good show. I know how frustrating and tense it could be. Let me first thank you all for the services that you're providing to the territory. I must tip my hat off to your fire EMS personnel that I looked at a live video the other day. Someone went live here on St. Croix, and the patience that I saw with your personnel, and they stuck it out because this individual was visibly injured and could have died on the spot, actually. Your personnel stuck through it. I am pretty sure you could see the comments in the live. Son, I would drive off and leave you right there. Rum is boss. Everything under the sun to leave his behind right there. But your staff stuck it out and administered the assistance that he needed. So thank you. And I hope that you and your chiefs take notice of this, because you see how quick it is when somebody do wrong that we throw the dart at you. So when they do good, let's throw a good dart in their direction as well. So thank you for that. Now, I don't even know what to start, because everybody done ask you about staffing, integration, EMS billing, grant, everything. So even the one question that I wanted to go to with regards to the Cotton Valley, Cruzby, and Tutu stations and whatnot, I think the chair just kind of hit it. But let me just ask you, what's the total amount of fire stations, EMS stations, and administrative buildings that you currently occupy in the territory?
2: Good afternoon, Senator. We occupy 11 stations currently throughout the territory.
8: And how many administrative offices?
2: Two administrative offices, but two and a half, because we do have the station out at Cottage, which we use as an EMS administrative area as well. But it's also our responding area.
8: So besides the 11, you're adding two, you're saying?
2: No, sir.
8: How many administrative buildings?
2: We have two administrative offices, one in St. Croix and one in St. Thomas.
8: So of the 11 firehouses, we add in those two, right?
2: Senator, your initial question was how many do we have? I gave you a total of everything that we currently have, to include the administrative buildings.
8: So again, I need the breakdown from firehouses to administrative offices to any possibility of there even being an outfit for EMS. So the 11 that you initially told me about, I understood that number to be 11 firehouses.
2: No, it's not.
8: So tell me the breakdown.
2: So we have in the St. Thomas, St. John district, we have six, two.
8: No,
2: responding.
8: Don't just tell me six and two. That's what we just went wrong. Yeah, six what?
2: I'm going to explain.
8: Six what?
2: I'm going to explain. In the St. Thomas, St. John district, we have six. Two fire stations and the St. John, four fire stations.
8: Slow down for me, because when you tell me the number, tell me what it is. What a firehouse.
2: Two fire stations on St. John.
8: Two fire stations, St. John.
2: Four fire stations on St. Thomas. However, the main fire station on St. Thomas, which is Hotel Company, is also an administrative building.
8: Right. No. So if you occupying it for multi-use, is fine. I just want to know about the individual ones.
2: Right. Okay. On the St. Croix district, we have four fire stations.
8: Mm-hmm.
2: One administrative building. And one EMS responding station.
8: So that's 12 total, right? Of those 12 areas, how many of them do we own outright?
9: 1 minute.
8: Or let's stick with the firehouses. We own the firehouses, correct?
2: That is correct, Senator. We own the firehouses.
8: On all three islands?
2: Yes, Senator.
8: Okay. So, and I ask that too because I'm happy to know that we're not renting those. However, we have a responsibility to take care of our own. Because when we're renting and paying this exorbitant amount of monies, we'd be fixing other people's place while ours leaving on the wayside. You want to say something?
2: Yeah, I just want to be clear. We are currently leasing in the Grove Place because that's a temporary station.
8: Right, temporary.
2: For us. Right.
8: Okay. So, because of our dependence on marine tourism and cruise ship and those things, beyond the Star of Life ambulance boat that we have, what other marine rescue assets do you have, if any, at all? Especially the fact that we live in the Virgin Islands.
2: We currently have a fire boat, a fire vessel as well, which is stationed in the St. Thomas, on the island of St. Thomas.
8: Okay. So you have that on St. Thomas, and then you have the Star of Life.
2: On St. John.
8: All right. Mr. Chair? For training and professional development, what amount of funding is specifically dedicated to continuing education and in service training for firefighters and EMS.
2: Senator, we do not have a dedicated training fund per se.
8: So do you conduct in-service training?
2: We do conduct in-service training, yes, Senator.
8: How is this being funded?
2: It's funded from our collections.
8: How many training hours does the average firefighter and EMT provider receive?
9: I'll leave an assistant director. For all EMS professionals, they need approximately 60 hours every 2 years, part of their recertification requirements for National Registry.
8: So outside of that, what about for in-service training? What are the requirements?
9: If you're talking about the single role firefighters, we do various trainings for them. I'll have AD Stevenson kind of shed some light on what we're doing currently for them.
8: Okay, I'll get that from you offline. Let me just close out by asking if there are any frontline firefighter EMS that's trained and certified in vehicle extrication.
2: Yes, and we have a number of employees that are trained in vehicle extrication.
8: How many are certified vehicle extrication?
2: That number I don't have off the top of my head, but we do have. That is part of our inherited responsibility.
8: Assistant Director?
9: We have firefighter EMTs who are dual certified, and some of them are also trained in rescue as well.
8: I understand the training in rescue or EMS. I want to know about vehicle extrication certification. Do you have a Jaws of Life within the VA Fire Service?
2: Yes, sir. We have. In both districts, we have, and on our three islands, we do have Jaws of Life on our three islands.
8: How many?
2: One on each island, St. Croix, St. Thomas, and St. John.
8: Okay, so I'm hopeful that you could tell me how many of your personnel are trained and certified in the use of those. Because I have seen where we have to call rescue for this purpose, but I just want to make sure that we have the equipment and we have trained and certified individuals.
10: Good afternoon, Senator. Clarence Stevenson, Assistant Director Fire. So what we do territory-wide, all the captains and corporals and sergeants, we train on our equipment. So we certified like nationally, but we have a few that are certified, right? But all of our captains and supervisors train our people and our equipment. And DC Calix does the same as well. We have electric training in St. Thomas, electric vehicle training in St. Thomas starting tomorrow. But for the extrication portion, we do our own training in-house.
8: Okay. I am not certain that I am comfortable with the responses here. Chief Brand, can you answer that or no? No? All right. Thank you. I'll follow up on that offline. But thank you for the services. Just know that I'm not comfortable with the response with regards to the vehicle extrication certification. All right. Thank you, Mr. Chair.
11: Thank you very much, Senator Gittins. Senator Bulk, as you recognize your point of information.
12: Thank you so much, Mr. Chair. Director, in regards to the EMS Tier 2 employees, are they receiving hazardous pay?
2: Senator, I would assume that they are receiving hazardous pay. They were the ones. You're talking about all our employees through this body was given the 15% hazardous duty pay.
12: Okay, I'm getting information that's not accurate. So,
2: Senator, every employee through this body had a pay increase not 2 years ago for the 15% hazardous duty pay, and an additional 5% if you're a dual role employee, bring it up to 20%.
12: Did you want to mention something?
7: Speaking about EMS solely EMS providers?
12: Yeah.
7: They are receiving hazardous duty pay.
12: Okay.
7: Correct.
12: All right. Thank you.
11: What information, Senator Joseph?
13: This one is for the... Miss Hewlett, are you still the grant writer in the department? Do you have an extra grant writer?
3: I am the sole grant writer.
13: So how many grants afforded this year or were you working on so far?
3: This year I worked on three separate grants, two that's completed and one that's in the work. Well, four grants. One for the bunker gears that Senator Gittins was asking about, and one for miscellaneous equipment and supplies for the fire service, and the third grant is the safer grants to hire 40 firefighters.
13: What about the forestry? We still get the forestry grant?
3: Yes, that's the next one that I have to work on.
13: Okay. So, no assistance? Director Stevens, no plans of bringing in somebody else to alleviate some of that burden off of Ms. Hewlett?
2: No plan publicly. Okay. It's something that I'm considering here recently. Yes, Senator.
13: Okay. Thank you both for your response. Thank you, Mr. Chair, for the time.
11: Just real quickly, in regards to the hazardous duty pay, as you know, when we were doing the fire EMS merger, you know, that was part of the arrangement that was made to level the playing field, was to allow for the firefighters to also receive the hazardous duty pay equal to what the EMTs were receiving at that time. So that was definitely taken care of. And in regards to the certification of Jaws of Life, I think it's important that we ensure that those individuals are certified, receive their certification, whether it's annually or every 3 years or whatever, because, of course, once you deploy the Jaws of Life, then there's culpability and responsibility associated with that. So we want to make sure that individuals are certified during that process. I know Senator Gittins haven't been recertified in many, many years. He won't go back to his old school days when he was able to use the Jaws of Life. But yeah, point of information, Senator Bulk, as you recognize.
12: And my apologies, and thank you for your leniency. I appreciate it. So let me clarify what I was trying to ask. In relation to the same EMS employees tier two, let's say, theoretically speaking, a employee makes $55,000 with hazardous pay, right? But their base salary is somewhere around $50,000 or something of that nature. But when they retire, DERS doesn't acknowledge the higher salary. What happens? Could someone clarify?
7: If an EMS employee retires, GERS presently does not recognize them as a hazardous duty employee. That's what you're...
12: Okay, I think that is the crux of the issue right. That I'm trying to get at. So why is that? I guess that's a question for GERS.
7: Right.
12: Okay. And have you been receiving complaints about that specific issue, and for how long?
2: Senator Director Stevens, that has been brought to my attention, I think, as early as January. One of my supervisors, my EMS supervisor, as a matter of fact, was the one who brought that to my attention this year, which was a surprise to me. And so, again, that's a GERS concern, and we don't know how to fix it. I didn't ask a question to GERS.
12: Okay, so...
11: Yeah, that is a legislative concern. If there is some amendment that's required or edits, then you know, that needs to be brought to our attention so that it could be addressed, if they could be listed in terms of those hazardous duty employees. So that is a legislative responsibility.
12: Okay. Thank you, Mr. Chair.
11: Very well. Thank you. At this time, I'm going to allow you to do a 30-second wrap-up also, because we have the other by team waiting. They should have been on since 3 o'clock, so... yeah, we'll go on to that. But before I do that, I wanted to ask you, what keep you up at night regarding this assignment? Where you at? I know you talk about the infrastructure concerns you have, but you know, what really keeps you up at night in regards to your budget presentation and your challenges?
2: Senator, you heard how passionate I got when you talked about morale. It keeps me up at night, knowing that the men and women that we depend on, this community depends on, and when life matters, when emergencies occur, that I don't have a building for them to come to for that 24-hour shift that's a comfortable environment for them. It's a makeshift environment for them right now. It keeps me up at night having my EMS responders responding to the multiple shootings and deaths that we've had, and I'm concerned about their mental health. PTSD is a serious thing. Responding to fires, responding to medical calls where you never know what the outcome is going to be. Those are the things that I am concerned about for my men and women, and I task my chiefs to make sure that whenever we have these type of incidents, that we do critical counseling, identifying if any of our employees are able to deal with this situation. If they need counseling, make sure that counseling is readily available to them. This is not something that shows in your physical presence, but it shows in your mental state. Those are my concerns. Infrastructure and the mental well-being of the men and women in the Virgin Islands Family Medical Service.
11: Yeah, morale is extremely important, and you have to be your brother's and sister's keeper. So it's important that we're able to recognize, you know, those issues. We have the EAP program. You know, one of the first hirees that I did when I was police commissioner was to hire psychologists on board. It's so important that we're able to take care of our mental health. You know, these responsibilities are too awesome and burdensome if we're not taking care of our behavioral health situation. So we have to be able to monitor those employees. They have a lot going on. And if 911 taught us anything, is that we have to take care of those individuals and continue to put themselves in harm's way, you know, during a state of emergencies and crisis. So we got to take care of them out there. All right. A quick point of information, Senator Gittins.
12: Thank you, Mr. Chair. And you took the words out of my mouth because I was going to credit you with being one of the first commissioners that I know that brought on full-time psychiatrist on board at the police department, and I was wondering, psychologist, and I was wondering, based on the director's statement, and I understand that stress for sure, especially now with firefighters responding as EMTs as well, and showing up on these scenes, which could be real gruesome. Mental health is important. I'm wondering if the fire department and the police department can put its head together so that you can definitely have a mental health professional on board to address any traumatic situation with our first responders. Can you? Can I get a commitment for you to have a conversation with your colleague, the police commissioner, and see if we could, you know, see what it will cost, and ensure that we have someone on board that can address these situations.
2: Senator, you have my full commitment that we will have that conversation.
12: Thank you. Thank you, Mr.
11: And
12: Chair.
11: Not just the not just the firefighters, but also the EMS component as well, because the whole blood and gore that they're exposed to on a daily basis impact their psyche down the road. So it's important that you also include them in the discussion there. So I'll give you 30 seconds to wrap up at this time.
2: Good afternoon, senators. First of all, I want to thank this body for having us here today and hearing us out. To the men and women of the Virgin Islands Family Emergency Medical Service, I want you to understand that as your director, I am passionate about what you do, and I'm passionate in my responsibilities. This management team's responsibility and commitment to you is to take care of you on a day-to-day basis. To my management team, thank you for your continued support and everything that you do to keep us safe in this in these times. Again, thank you to this body.
11: Thank you very much. And again, I join you in commending all of our VIFMs
0: employees, and they continue to put themselves in harm's way on the behalf of this community. We truly appreciate the work that they do out there on this. The Committee of Budget, Appropriations, and Finance stands in recess for 3 minutes, at which time we'll return with the Virgin Islands Territorial Emergency Management Agencies. Stand in recess for 3 minutes.
2: Thank you.

0: The Committee of Budget, Appropriations, and Finance is back in record and out of recess. At this time, Madam Clerk, please call up the third and final items on today's agenda.
1: Block 3, Virgin Islands Territorial Emergency Management Agency. Invited testifier, Darrell D. Joshin, Executive Director. This concludes the reading of today's agenda, Mr. Chair.
0: Good afternoon, Director Joshin. Welcome.
2: Hey, good afternoon, Senator.
0: Are you prepared to defend your budget?
2: Yes, sir, we are.
0: Very well. I'll give you an opportunity to do a mic check real quickly and introduce yourself, and then we'll come to the remainder of your staff and do the same.
2: Yeah, I'll start off. Good afternoon, Director Joshin for Vitima.
0: Let's start over here.
3: Good afternoon, Julissa Martinez, Public Information Officer.
0: Good afternoon.
4: Good afternoon, Deputy Director Kelly.
0: Good afternoon. Let's get your full name, Bruce.
4: Bruce Kelly.
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0: Very well.
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0: Good afternoon.
9: Good afternoon, Regina Brown, Deputy Director of Planning and Preparedness.
0: All right, good afternoon, Director. You're free to go ahead and put your testimony on record at this time.
2: Senator Novelli Francis, Jr., Chairman of the Committee on Finance, and other senators present, legislative staff, and those that are viewing and listening audience, good afternoon. I'm Darrell D. Joshin, Director of the Virgin Islands Territorial Emergency Management Agency. Present with me today are Mr. Ovid J. Williams, our Assistant Director, Ms. Jolista M. Daniel, Deputy Director for Administration and Finance, Ms. Nadia Ferron, Deputy Director of Human Resources and Labor Relations, Mr. Bruce Kelly, Deputy Director of Operations, Mr. Seem Frett, Deputy Director of Logistics, Ms. Regina Brown, Deputy Director of Planning and Preparedness, and Ms. Jolissa Martinez, my Public Information Officer. Please note that Assistant Director Williams also is performing the duties of Grant Manager due to the loss of staff at the end of 2025. Thank you for the opportunity to present my team's proposed fiscal year 2027 budget. All numerical data aligns with the GBI Office of Management and Budget. My team's mission is to save lives and to protect property through preparedness, exercises, prevention, and mitigation. The agency is comprised of six main divisions: Administration and Finance, Human Resources and Labor Relations, Public Information, Grants Management, Planning and Preparedness, Operations, and Logistics. Two additional divisions, Hazard Mitigation and Public Assistance, which are officially part of VITIMA but have duties carried out with assigned staff through the Office of Disaster Recovery since 2019 under executive order, are 100% federally funded and are not part of this budget testimony. In addition to these divisions, VITIMA has oversight for the 911 Emergency Communications Center and the Virgin Islands Office of Homeland Security Fusion Center. The ECC is 100% GBI funded, while the Fusion Center is 100% federally funded. VITIMA's daily operations include operating two 911 Emergency Operations Centers, one in each district, three Emergency Operations Centers, one on St. Croix in downtown Christiansted, one island of St. Thomas just east of the Cyril E. King Airport runway, and one on St. John just across from the Myra Keating Smith Community Health Center, and one Homeland Security Fusion Center located on St. Thomas. A significant accomplishment is the U.S. Virgin Islands receiving full accreditation from the Emergency Management Accreditation Program, known as EMAP, in October 2024. This marks the first time that any U.S. territory has received this milestone. EMAP is an independent, nonprofit organization that accredits agencies to comply with the emergency management standards, which provide for management and coordination of prevention, mitigation, preparedness, response, and recovery activities for all hazards. The accreditation process is a rigorous program that includes a set of 66 standards by which VITIMA was evaluated. Once accredited, requirements continue, and VITIMA must demonstrate compliance with the standards through annual

primarily in the 911 Emergency Communication Center. Fringe benefits total $1,647,143, which is 27.87% of the total. To cover the several types of supplies needed for the agency, $83,056 is budgeted, which is 1.41% of the overall budget. Other services and charges is budgeted at $605,206, which represents 10.24% of the budget and includes a $250,000 in miscellaneous items for disaster recovery, contingency of $175,000, and generated emergency agreement of $75,000 for repairs and maintenance. In fiscal year 2027, rent for Vitima office in downtown Christiansted remains the same at $14,243 per month, with the contract expiring September 30, 2027, with a one-year renewal option at a monthly rate of $14,670. Other budgeted rented is from the St. Croix 911 ECC space. It remains the same for fiscal year 2027 at $1,925 per month, with the contract expiring on November 30, 2027. Our utility services, electricity, and water are budgeted at $293,275 and is paid through the Department of Finance single payer. This amount represents 4.96% of the total. Funding for volunteer rescue organizations on St. Thomas, St. Croix, St. John, and Water Island are budgeted with OMB and is released based upon successful submission to Vitima of the annual requirement reflecting the organization's good standing. The amounts budgeted for 2027 fiscal year total $430,000, $175,000 for St. Thomas Rescue, $175,000 for St. Croix Rescue, $65,000 for St. John Rescue, $15,000 for Water Island Rescue. To note, over the past 4 years, the St. Thomas Rescue has not received any funding. Our Financial Administration Division. Administration and Finance Division is responsible for managing the financial resources of the agency. As such, the division supports all other divisions through general fund appropriation. Administration and Finance inputs requisitions and payments into the Government Financial System, ERP, on behalf of these divisions. As of June 1, 2026, Vitima utilizes GVI BY, the official system of record for all GVI acquisitions, contract management, and vendor relations. As part of the process, requisitions and payments are approved along with adjustment vouchers. Vitima's Finance and Administration Division normally supports the federal cash drawdown from the process for Hurricanes Irma and Maria recovery project to the Federal Payment Management System, known as PMS, portal for both Vitima's Public Assistance and Hazard Mitigation Management Divisions, which are managed by the Office of Disaster Recovery. Deputy Director Daniel is in the process of gaining authorization to the PMS portal. Our Emergency Services Surcharge Fund. The Territory's Emergency Services Surcharge Fund is supported by a $2 surcharge on communications line, which is authorized federally by the New and Emerging Technologies 911 Improvement Act of 2008 and territorial by Act Number 7981, which originally started with Bill Number 31-0508, signed January 5, 2017, amending the VI Code, Title 33, Chapter 3, Section 58, Subsection F, by which 40% of the monies are distributed, or 80 cents of $2, to Vitima. 30% or 60 cents of that $2 is distributed to Department of Health Emergency Medical Services Unit for supplies, training, and personnel. And 30%, again 60 cents of the $2, to the Virgin Islands Fire Services. For Vitima, the projected funds for fiscal year 2027 is $736,762. By Federal Communications Commission regulation, Vitima can only use these funds for maintaining and improving the 911 system to include cybersecurity measures and must account for 100% of the funds annually. The annual report, known as the Annual 911 Fee Report, is a collection of information related to the collection and use of 911 and E911 fees by states and other jurisdictions. These reports are from all 50 states, the District of Columbia, and U.S. territories. They're aggregated by the FCC and presented to Congress.
The report is also made available to the

0: public at the FCC's webpage of www.fcc.gov/general/911-fee-reports. The most recent titled the 17th Annual 911 Fee Report State Filings and was presented to Congress by the FCC Chairman Carr on February 13, 2026. Waitima's overall status on accounts payable based on Act Number 9035 and receipt of monthly agency allotment of covering all budgeted categories excluding utilities and miscellaneous items is that we continue to process our payments timely and submit to finance for final vendor payment. For our federal grants division, the federal grant supports all divisions within Waitima as well as other territorial government agencies. For fiscal year 2027, Waitima will manage federal grants totaling $4,439,786, which represents a 7.71% increase from fiscal year 2026 proposed budgeted submittal. Personnel services will cover 15.281 positions at a cost of $872,712. This amount represents 19.56% of the budgeted amount. As of February 2026, staffing supported by federal funding consisted of 11.113 filled positions and 4.168 vacant positions. Fringe benefits totals $425,724, which is 9.588% of the total. To cover the several types of supplies needed for the agency, $90,525 is budgeted, which is 2.04% of the overall budget. Other services and charges is budgeted at $2,968,469, which represents 66.86% of the budget. Finally, indirect cost is budgeted at $82,356, which represents 1.85% of the total federal grants budget. Waitima's grant management operators have faced significant disruptions stemming from two primary challenges: Department of Homeland Security budget funding gap for the Federal Emergency Management Agency, FEMA, and the Cybersecurity Infrastructure Security Agency, CISA, and corresponding personnel attritions. FEMA has reduced its workforce by over 2,500 employees between January 2025 and May of 2026, but has recently been approved by Department of Homeland Security Administrator to hire immediately 300 positions with a goal of over 700 in the next few months. For CISA, 176 other employees were laid off during the shutdown, and almost 1,000 employees have been lost due to various reductions in force. These two agencies experienced a 76-day shutdown from February 14th through April 30th, which directly impacted Waitima's operational capacity. These shutdowns created cascading effects on Waitima's processes, including limited to compete federal drawdowns and transactions in federal project officer assignments. Collectively, these disruptions slowed down the agency's ability to execute and advance federally funded programs in a timely manner. Due to the lawsuits by states against the federal government, both on the 2025 Homeland Security Grant Program, HSGP, and the 2025 Emergency Management Program Grant, EMPG, both were on hold status until recently. For Waitima, we now have access to the 2025 HSGP funding, but access to 2025 EMPG funding is contingent upon receipt of OMB's contracted agent 2024 single audit report. Compounding these federal-level changes, Waitima simultaneously experienced significant personnel attrition within its grants management and administrative leadership. In November 2025, Deputy Grantor Grants, she retired, followed in December 2025 by resignation of our federal grants program coordinator and the retirement of their federal deputy director of administration finance. Losses of these three key positions within a short period of time place considerable strain on institutional knowledge, operational continuity, and financial leadership, further impeding the agency's ability to navigate already challenging federal funding environment. Now, for a way forward, during this period, Waitima Assistant Director Ovid Williams has simultaneously assumed these major duties and responsibilities. He's reestablished communication with all federal partners, prioritized catching up on federal draws while maintaining conversation with local partners. My team has successfully hired Deputy Director of Administration and Finance, Ms. Joselita M. Daniel, who provides Assistant Director Williams with the support needed to strengthen the financial leadership of ITEMA. We continue to interview candidates for three open positions, our Deputy Director of Grants Management at salary at $90,000 and two federal grant program monitors, salary at $46,191. Our Human Resources and Labor Relations Division, for fiscal year 2026, our Deputy Director of Human Resources and Labor Relations focused on reestablishing key human resource functions that had been delayed or inactive, including review of reimbursement of expired personnel requisition forms, or PRFs, the recruitment and selection process for critical vacancies, and the onboarding of new employees across multiple divisions. Emphasis was placed on addressing staffing shortages within the Emergency Communications Center, the ECC 911, one of the agency's most critical operational areas. Throughout fiscal year 2026, Human Resources and Labor Relations provided comprehensive support in employee relations, workplace investigations, disciplinary actions, grievance administration, policy compliance, performance management, and workforce planning. The division also played a central role in implementing the newly ratified United Steel Workers Collective Bargaining Agreement, processing related personnel actions, and supporting agency leadership through budgeted planning and organizational development efforts. Additional accomplishments including supporting the Department of Finance in implementing the government of the U.S. Virgin Islands time and attendance system and collaborating with the Division of Personnel to review, update, and implement a revised testing process for the Emergency Communications Center positions. Since January 2026, the agency has conducted two recruitment campaigns for these critical positions, utilizing the new testing standards, thereby strengthening the selection process and helping identify qualified candidates for one of the ITEMA's most essential operational functions. Plans for the balance of the fiscal current year into the new year include expanding employee communications and engagement initiatives, strengthening leadership and supervisor development programs, and advancing employee retention strategies focused on recognition, professional development, and workplace culture. We feel these efforts will help the agency to better recruit, retain, and support the workforce necessary to fulfill ITEMA's mission of protecting the residents of the visitors of the U.S. Virgin Islands. We've had six new hires, one Deputy Director of Administration and Finance, and five 911 operators, four on St. Thomas and one on St. Croix. We have additional four operators that are coming on pending by August 2026. On departures, we had one transfer back to a previous division. We've had four resignations, and we have two retirements. For our operations division, we've incorporated text to 911 in April 2025. ITEMA's 911 Emergency Communications Center unveiled text to 911, one of the next generation 911 features. This enables individuals to communicate with 911 centers in the U.S. Virgin Islands via text. This capability is extremely critical in times when an individual cannot place a voice call to 911 center because of safety concerns, connectivity issues, or a member of the deaf and hard of hearing or speech impaired community. ITEMA has continued to educate residents on and how to use the text to 911. On March 2026, ITEMA successfully conducted public training sessions specifically for deaf and hard of hearing communities on St. Thomas and St. Croix. The cost to implement the text to 911 were borne by the telecommunication providers, namely Liberty, One Communications, and T-Mobile, and by ITEMA through its emergency service fund fees. Our language line. ITEMA successfully implemented and continues to utilize a language line translator system within 911 emergency communication centers. This system provides operator access on an average of 6 seconds to more than 16,000 trained interpreters in over 240 languages. The primary languages utilized are Spanish, Haitian Creole, Patois, and French. Current costs are approximately 60 cents per minute for Spanish and 66 cents per minute for French Creole. From May 1, 2025 to May 1, 2026, Language Line supported 395 calls totaling 2,469 minutes at a total cost of $1,616. We've added new furniture to St. Thomas 911. 8 operator workstations and chairs were replaced within the St. Thomas 911 Center after 17 years of service. February 2026, at a cost of $209,618, funded with $37,942 in GBI funding and $172,576 in EMPG funding, which comes at a cost of $26,202 per dispatcher workstation. The St. Croix 911 8 operator stations and chairs are scheduled to be replaced upon completion of the new Vitima building on St. Croix. The new building will co-locate with a now separate St. Croix 911 ECC. The Vitima's 911 dispatchers and operators continue to demonstrate the highest level of professionalism, dedication, and commitment to duty. This was reflected in Vitima's 2026 Employee of the Year selection, with both honorees coming from the 911 Emergency Communication Center in their respective districts. Ms. Dari Lee Jacobs of St. Croix and Ms. Noelle Taylor for St. Thomas. Congratulations to both individuals. Our EOC support, St. Vitima's Emergency Operations Center serves as a central coordination location for emergency management activities, response operations, resource requests, trainings, exercises, and meetings. Vitima's EOCs on St. Thomas, St. Croix, and St. John are also made available to partner agencies at no cost. Over the last 12 months, between May 1st of 2025 and May 1st of 2026, Vitima conducted or hosted 190 events, real-world or exercise activations, meetings for partner agencies, and training events. 61 at the St. Thomas EOC, 78 at the St. Croix EOC, and 51 at St. John EOC. For our challenges, we are working diligently to onboard and train our 911 new ECC operators and retain our present experienced staff. Vitima's overtime costs continue to increase for Emergency Communication Operations Center. In fiscal year 2025, overtime costs for Vitima 911 operators was $372,048. For fiscal year 26, as of May 2026, our current overtime cost is $254,957.82, which is a rate of $25,495 per month. Based on our current trends, overtime projections for fiscal year 2026 is $356,939, with a fiscal year 2026 budget of $274,700, with a forecast of over budget of $82,239, which will be covered by funding from unfilled budgeted staff positions. Reductions in overtime costs are directly related to successfully filling and retaining our dispatch operators. Our fiscal year 2027 budget for 911 overtime is $219,700, of which $18,300 per month. For fiscal year 2026, the recent ratification of collective bargaining agreement with salary increases will go a long way toward reducing the high overtime cost. Our computer-aided dispatch and computer-aided record system, known as CAD-RMS, in fiscal year 2026, using the Emergency Services Fund, Vitima will be upgrading the system hardware and maintenance contract after 7 years at a cost of $890,000. The hardware and professional installation services cost is $497,784, with an additional $98,784 for annual maintenance covering years 2, 3, 5. Our mobile EOC operations. In December 2024, Vitima decommissioned its 2 mobile EOCs after 21 years of service. In 2026, the projected cost to replace these 2 mobile EOCs was $1.3 million total. On June 8, 2026, Vitima submitted an Office of Insulator Affairs Technical Assistance Program, TAP grant, Notice of Funding Opportunity, or NOFO, a number 00OIA-TAP-2026 application for 2 new mobile emergency operations centers. Our Planning and Preparedness Division. Our accomplishments, Vitima EMAP accreditation is currently in year 2 of the 4-year continuous administrative compliance process cycle, with 18 standards under active review. Oryx sustains Vitima's position as the first and only fully EMAP-accredited emergency management agency in U.S. territories. There is an ongoing fee of $5,000 for program support and software access. Vitima achieves and maintains its accreditation with no additional staffing. Vitima hosts its fourth annual Partners in Preparedness event at the 2026 Agricultural Fair, the division's largest community outreach activity with partnership from O'Neill's Transport, Crowley, Cost You Less, and Home Depot. Vitima presented at the 2026 Hurricane Conference in Orlando, Florida, partnering with Jamaica and Anguilla on regional secessions in highlighted shared hurricane preparedness challenges and solutions across the Caribbean. The FEMA EMPG grant provided funding for two individuals with conference registration, travel, and lodging. Approximately 31 representatives from the government of the U.S. Virgin Islands attended in person, funded through their own agencies. Vitima successfully completed the Capstone 2026, a full-scale functional exercise held June 1 to June 5, 2026, simulating a Category 3 hurricane across all three islands. The exercise tested all the emergency support functions, produced a complete incident action report plan, and included an EMAC, or state-to-state resource documentation, and senior leadership briefings. It directly supports our federal exercise requirements and EMAP compliance. Vitima coordinated territory-wide participation in Carib Wave 2026 on March 19th, achieving 21,526 participants across all four islands. Vitima participates in Regional Tsunami Warning Coordination Body for the Caribbean and presented at the National Tsunami Hazard Mitigation Program annual meetings at Seattle, Washington in May 2026, further establishing the U.S. Virgin Islands as a recognized leader in tsunami preparedness in regional and national levels. Vitima completed a two-year territorial tsunami walk program across all four islands, giving residents hands-on experience navigating evacuation routes to safe assembly points. The program was featured in the cover of the 2025 October edition of TSU Info Alert, the National Tsunami Monthly Preparedness Publication. Additional articles written by Deputy Director Regina Brown on Vitima's Tsunami Preparedness Program are featured in the February 2026 and the April 2026 editions. Year 3 of the Territorial Tsunami Work Program launches at the start of the fiscal year 2027. Vitima is also on track to designate the first tsunami-ready supporter in the territory within the next 60 days, further positioning U.S. Virgin Islands as a model for the community-level tsunami preparedness in the Caribbean. The division completed phase one of the tsunami awareness and preparedness community assessment, achieving a 27% increase in participation territory-wide with multilingual support in English and Spanish and Haitian Creole. Phase two launches this fiscal year, and phase three is in the planning. The survey approach has been adopted by the National Tsunami Hazard Mitigation Program Education Subcommittee work plan meeting. The U.S. Virgin Islands preparedness methodology is being built into a national framework and opening access to technical collaboration and program resources that directly benefit the territory. Funding through the NTHMP provided $30,000 for phase one and an additional $30,000 for phase two. The division secured a fiscal year 2026 NOAA National Weather Service Tsunami Activities Grant funding supporting active programming across the territory, including Tsunami Walk Program, Tsunami Focal Point Training for 911 dispatchers, and Community Outreach and Education. Under a separate Hazard Mitigation Grant Program award, Vitima completed Phase 1 procurement for territorial tsunami warning signage with engineering design and benefit cost analysis underway for Phase 2 installation of approximately 500 signs across the three islands. The Center of Education and Risk for both Coastal and Aquatic, funded through CARICUS, is on track to open on St. Croix within the next 45 days. Funding provided through HMPG is $47,240 available for Phase 1. The St. Thomas Circa, previously opened in December 2025, is located at the Children's Museum at Buccaneer Mall Haven Site. Our Community Emergency Response Team, known as CERT program, was successfully launched in 2025 following a multi-year suspension, with classes running through June and July 2026. The relaunch expands Vitima's community preparedness infrastructure and supports volunteer capacity across the territory. Homeland Security Grant Program provides $83,197 for this program. The Planning and Preparedness Division met and exceeded all KPI, or Key Performance Indicator, targets for fiscal year 2026. The division achieved a 97% rate for training by team of personnel on core competencies within 1 year of their start date, tracked through the GBI to territorial matrix and training and ITEMA training metrics. Outreach activities exceeded the annual goal of 122, with 132 activities completed, a 108% achievement rate. This includes a 2025 Great Shakeout on October 16, 2025, which drew 32,056 registered participants territory-wide, which represents a 34% increase over 2024. All planned exercises were successfully planned and supported territory-wide. The National Earthquake Hazard Reduction Program grant provides $10,000 for its exercise and outreach events. Our SMART objectives for fiscal year 26 and 27, by October 31st, 2026, we are going to complete year two of the EMAP compliance cycle by submitting all 18 assigned standards and Power DMS software and supporting documentation, sustaining by TMS position for the first EMAP accredited territory emergency management agency in the United States. Funding of $900 is provided annually by the GBI general funding. By September 30, 2026, we want to launch phase two of the social science-driven tsunami community assessment, targeting a 15% increase in survey participation over phase one baseline, with findings submitted to NTHP Mitigation Education Subcommittee. By June 30, 2027, we want to complete phase three and delivery of a survey guidebook for use by the NTHP member state and territories, fulfilling VITEMA's commitment to the national work plan. The NTHP provides $30,000 for this phase. And by September 30, 2027, we want to advance VITEMA's authority and jurisdiction status enabling agency to independently deliver ICS 300 and ICS 400 courses to the territory, which is usually a week long, reducing dependency on federal scheduling and building a sustainable training pipeline that supports both personnel readiness and long-term EMAP compliance. For our challenges, the recent removal of CERT as a priority under the Department of Homeland Security grant program creates a direct risk for the program's long-term sustainability. VITEMA successfully launched CERT after a multi-year suspension, and classes are actively running. Without federal backing, continued delivery will require territorial funding support to keep the program alive and growing. Starting in fiscal year 2029, if no federal funding becomes available, VITEMA will request $10,000 per year from GBI funding to sustain the program for both districts. Our tsunami preparedness funding has seen continued reductions in federal level, creating pressure at the division's ability to sustain and grow programming. The key priority going forward is developing projects that can be formally endorsed by the NTHMP mitigation subcommittees, which strengthen the territory's position in a national funding conversation and reduces the risk for further cuts. VITEMA's current grant application reflects this strategy, aligning proposed work directly with national subcommittee priorities to make strongest possible cases for full funding restoration. Through continued success on these local projects, federal funding should remain available. And finally, training delivery was reduced this fiscal year due to multiple federal furloughs, which disrupted the ICS scheduled 300 and 400 courses offerings. The courses our VITEMA's agency requires are 100% federally funded, but are continually offered or currently offered only once per year in the territory. VITEMA has been working aggressively to reschedule impacted training. Looking ahead, VITEMA's pursuit of authority of jurisdiction status would allow the agency to deliver these courses independently, significantly strengthening the territory's training pipeline. For our logistics division, our accomplishments, VITEMA maintains its 10 100-kilowatt mobile power generators for temporary use by GVI agencies. The 10 temporary generators, 7 are either dispatched, in the process of being dispatched, or on reserve status with pre-identified facilities. Currently, 3 generators are dispatched on St. Croix to support 1F Louis Hospital Dialysis Center, Department of Human Services Contingency Planning for D.C. Canada Gator Congregate Shelter Operations, and Department of Health's contingency planning for CTEC Medical Special Needs Shelter. On St. Thomas, two generators support Department of Human Services contingency planning for Ivana Dora Ken Gym and Ivana Dora Ken Cafeteria Congregate Shelter Operations. In addition, an additional 100-kilowatt generator is scheduled to be dispatched to Department of Health's Eldra Shelter Brand Mental Health Facility. On St. John, one 100-kilowatt generator is scheduled to be dispatched to the VI Police Department, Jurgen Command, in Cruz Bay. In addition, dispatching temporary generators by TMF funds and initial fueling of facilities identified by Department of Human Services to serve as congregate shelters either before or following the state of emergency. Two facilities with new generators, the Julius E. Sprouse School on St. John and B.C. Bisholtz School on St. Thomas, are allotted $33,000 to total to support the initial diesel fuel supply. Vitima also maintains six light sets, 5-kilowatt generators, units with two on St. Croix, two on St. Thomas, and two on St. John. These units have been continuously used throughout the year to provide safety lighting and nighttime events and emergency support with government agencies at no cost. Vitima's vehicle fleet added six new vehicles for fiscal year 2026, bringing a total of 14 vehicles to its fleet. Seven of those total fleet vehicles are assigned to the Office of Disaster Recovery and Public Assistance. For hurricane season 2025, Vitima spent $37,000 to purchase sand and sandbags to support Operation Blue Skies, our sandbag distribution to individuals, government agencies, and a few key essential business partners. Distribution occurred 13 to 15 August at Department of Public Works facilities on St. Croix, St. Thomas, the VI fire stations located on St. Thomas, and St. John. And on September 6, 2025, Department of Public Works truck and staff supported 200 sandbags to Water Island for local homeowners. By the end of the 2025 hurricane season, the territory had exhausted its supply of sand and sandbags. For 2026 and 2027, there are $0 budgeted for purchase of sand and sandbags. With funding from the federal EMPG grant, Vitima spent $7,000 to purchase a total of 17 Starlink antenna kits for emergency communications used at both emergency operations centers and mobile field operations. All EOCs have successfully deployed the Starlink antennas during exercises supporting hurricane, tsunami, earthquake disaster scenarios. The Starlink antenna is a satellite dish designed to connect users to SpaceX's Starlink low Earth orbit networks. Satellite network providing high-speed internet even in remote and mobile locations. Pursuant to Act Number 9035, which was Bill 3630175, the Emergency Shelter Fund, Vitima is allotted $100,000 for hurricane season 2026 to improve facilities identified by the Department of Human Services, the congregate shelters, or by the Department of Health as medical special needs shelters. Currently, weekly, Vitima facilitates weekly disaster assessment sit reps meetings with 11 agencies to include Department of Human Services, Department of Health, VI Fire EMS, the Bureau of Schools Construction Maintenance, VI Police Department, VI Department of Education, and the Virgin Islands Next Generation Network and the American Red Cross to identify funding requirements and prioritize spending for shelters on St. Croix, St. Thomas, and St. John. Our challenges for logistics. For almost 9 years, Vitima Hazard Mitigation Wind Retrofit Safe Room Project at Herman Hill, St. Croix has been in the design phase. Vitima successfully completed the required federal consistency determination hearing on the project CZM-0020-24. Vitima EOC State Herman Hill, St. Croix Demolition and Reconstruction Project on May 20th, 2025. Accompanying the passing vote by the board were 15 special conditions listed, which Vitima is responsible for compliance. On July 1st, 2025, Vitima provided an amendment number 4 approval letter, which provided the following. The project total funded remains at $22,509,692. However, the architectural engineer project cost, they were increased to $3,696,347, but construction costs decreased to $18,276,516 and the contingency costs were increased to $1,098,643, divided into $184,817 for architectural and engineering contingencies and $913,825 for construction contingencies. Currently, the A&E firm has completed a 60% design package and peer review per FEMA requirements. As of April 30, 2026, $2,600,126 have been spent on architectural and engineering task order for the Vitima hazard mitigation wind retrofit safe room. Our St. Thomas EOC repair, our repairs under the FEMA's public assistance grant of $1.4 million has commenced. An additional $999,201 from insurance proceeds brings a total of $2.4 million, of which $140,000 is a 2% cost, which is going to be sourced through HUD CDBG-DR funding. Phase one roof work is complete. My team is currently in phase two and has reviewed the contract bids with support from the Department of Property and Procurement. The selection of the contractors pending final verification of remaining funds and access to the insurance proceeds from the HUD CDBG-DR funds. Our tsunami warning siren maintenance. Currently, a large percent of tsunami warning sirens are failing, primarily due to batteries, which were installed in 2022. The Vitima EMPG grant funded $90,316 in fiscal year 2026 for maintenance of all 44 sirens, 19 on St. Thomas, 1 on Water Island, 7 on St. John, and 17 on St. Croix. The contract has been awarded, and the vendor, American Signal Corporation, who installed the first sirens, began work on June 8th, starting on St. Thomas. Once St. Thomas is complete, American Signal Corporation will go to St. John and then finish up on St. Croix. The current project timeline is to complete all test sirens on St. Thomas, St. John, and Water Island no later than June 26th and finish up by July 10th on St. Croix. Finally, I want to thank the hardworking staff of ITEMA, the 911 Emergency Communications Center, and the Fusion Center. Thank you for your commitment and dedication to the agency, its mission, and the people of the U.S. Virgin Islands. Emergency management is tough work. Your jobs are not easy, but you show up every day to ensure the mandates of the agency are met. When disaster strikes, you respond. You're integral to the continued success of our agency. With your leadership and knowledge of the incident command system, again, thank you. On a somber note, I want to publicly acknowledge the ultimate, untimely, and sudden passing of one of our Vitima ODR hazard mitigation staff members on August 7th, 2025. Ms. Akima Henneman, at the young age of 44, she was the niece of Ms. Deborah Henneman-Smith, who served Vitima as a Deputy Director of Finance Administration for many years, including through Hurricanes Irma and Maria, and retired in September 2020 after 20-plus years of service. Mika was a tremendous contributor to the agency and will be profoundly missed. Committee Chairman Senator Neville Francis, other committee members of this budget is adequate to address the immediate priorities of the administration for the upcoming fiscal year. If a need arises for additional resources, we will have a discussion with Governor Bryan and the Director of OMB. At this time, I'd like to present a short video showing Vitima and some of the fellow agencies' partners in action over the past 12 months.
1: Thank you very much. We'll proceed with the video at this time. Any voice to it, or just...
0: There's music to it.
1: Music. Media, no music?

0: Senator Francis, my team and I thank you for the opportunity to speak about VITEMA's proposed 2027 budget. We're ready to address your questions.
1: Thank you very much, Director Jashin, for that very comprehensive testimony. I, too, want to join you in commending your Employee of the Year, Daryl Lee Jacobs, as well as Noreen Taylor, and, of course, to offer my condolences to the family of Amika Henneman. And before we proceed, I just wanted to get your actuals as of, and if you could just indicate to us as of what date for your personnel, fringe, supplies, other services and charges, and certainly utilities as well as capital outlay.
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1: $264. 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
2: Currently, only two vendors, and that is Centurion for $4,500 and Import Supply for $1,775.
1: $1,775. How many vacancies do you have?
0: Director Nadia Farron.
1: If you could just put your name on the record. Hold on.
3: Sorry, Nadia Farron, Deputy Director of Human Resources and Labor Relations. Total vacancies right now, we have 20.56.
1: And if you could break, how many of that is the 911?
3: I have... Nine of that is 911. Four of those we already, the director already testified about that we will be filling those four by August because we are currently, there. It's actually posted.
1: How much of vacancy savings are you anticipating?
3: I'll have to double check that, but the vacancy savings, I don't want to count 911, but... I'll double check those numbers for you.
1: And I know you spoke a little bit about your federal grants, but have you received any funding from the Office of Insular Affairs or any other funding that you received from the federal government?
0: I'll have Assistant Director Williams address that.
4: Hi, Director, Assistant Director Overjoy Williams. From the Office of Insular Affairs, we did turn in that top funding. We won't get the award or notice of the award until later on. I think September 30th is that due date.
1: Well, you have turned in as an application.
4: We have turned in an application. We do have a TAP grant that's on the record that we have already. That's from 2024. It expires 2028. On that grant, we're just waiting for the building on St. Thomas to be completed, and it's going to be used to improve our multimedia. So we didn't buy anything as of yet because we didn't want to bring in new equipment and have to fix the building afterwards.
1: Do you have any federal grants or funding that's in jeopardy?
4: Not this time, no, sir.
1: Tell me, what is different about a GVI buy? Obviously, you just started that as of June 1st, but what is different? Or what can you expect differently from the GVI buy?
2: Deputy Director, Admin and Finance, Jocelita Daniel, it's been a working process. It's new, and so we've had issues trying to enter stuff. But we're getting the hang of it, and they started entering requisitions recently.
1: So for the benefit of the public, what GVI buy, what does that represent? That's your procurement process? Or can you just explain a little bit in terms of what's
2: happening? Well, I'm new to it. It's to enter requisitions, any requisitions entering. But the main thing is what's been some of our holdup is vendors are not registered in GVIBI. They have to register in GVIBI to be for us to be able to use them as a vendor.
1: So you're expecting for greater efficiency and everything once they're entered into the GVIBI, they'll be able to track and it creates somewhat of a dashboard that'll be real time?
2: According to DPP, yes.
0: The other item I would say, Senator Director Joshin, when contracts come out to be renewed, I work with property procurement on this, like maintenance contracts, that word will go already out to the community and anybody who's already registered in GVIBI that contract is coming out. So there's no need to sort of watch the dashboard. You get automatic notion as long as you're registered in GVIBI.
1: So by the contractors, the vendors being have their information inputted into the GVIBI, they'll be advised of these contracts. They'll be considered preferred buyers. And you know, there'll be a smooth and seamless transition in terms of the information availability to them.
0: Yes, that's Commissioner Alejandra. It's one of her goals to get that all process in place so it, as it comes up for renewal, it's much easier to put out, much easier to manage, and much easier to award.
1: Okay. And I know that you said that there was no funding made available for sand and sandbag. What does that cost?
0: Each year is about $37,000.
1: Say that again, please.
0: $37,000. I have talked to Governor Bryan and Chief of Staff, so he is going to provide funding to us this year to continue that. But 26 and 27 budget's not in there, but we have gone to the governor and asked for additional funds. He's approved that for us.
1: And that has been committed to you already?
0: Yes, it is.
1: Oh, good show. So at this time, I'll open up to my colleagues for a four-minute round. And, of course, we'll start off with Senator DeGraff. At this time, you're recognized for your 4 minutes.
5: Thank you, Mr. Chair. Good afternoon, colleagues. Good afternoon, testifiers, all of you listening and present. Director Joshin, to you and your team, thank you. Thank you for all the great work you do and continue to do for the people of the Virgin Islands. I highly appreciate it. Personnel, anyone receive any wage increases in 26?
3: Yes, Deputy Director Nadia Ferran, we had the 35,000 minimum wage increases. Right now, the NOPAs are going through for that USW contract, so those were supposed to be effective 10/1/2025. Those NOPAs are going through right now.
5: USW, how come it's taking so long? I mean, I don't know, maybe you don't have control, but how come it's taking so long?
3: Excuse me. It took a little bit for the actual contract to be totally ratified. And then we had to await for the spreadsheet to come back from OMB. So we received that in mid-June. In the beginning of June, and I'm working on those NOPAs right now.
5: Okay. How many personnel does that involve?
3: That involves 9 currently. So those were the 9 employees that were already there. Additionally, we would have to resubmit for the ones that completed their probationary period, and then also we'll have to submit for their new rate wage increases for October 1, 2026.
5: Okay, so, okay, and then is retro, you have retro to pay them because that's in the 26 budget. Do you have retro to cover those?
3: Yes, we will have retro to cover those.
5: Okay, so your acts in 27 is the same acts that you had in 26. Does those wage increases and things, are they covered in 27 additionally?
3: That's a note that I have here, Senator, because in addition to the upcoming increases that they are scheduled to have for 10/1/26, that didn't come through on the OMB budget, and also with the new GS pay scale, although we budgeted for that for 10/1/26, the new pay scale is going to be different, so it's going to be a little higher for that.
5: Okay, so right now we have those individuals who were under 35, they gone up to 35. Are they made whole? Have they been made whole? Are they covered?
3: There's one that's still pending through DOP. There was an issue because she is a return rehiring retiree. So I am working with DOP on that one.
5: Okay, timeline for that one? The next 2 weeks?
3: As long as DOP approved the NOPA, it should be less than 2 weeks.
5: Okay, and then USW have 10 that are waiting from 10-1-25.
6: 1 minute.
5: Individuals who are on probation.
3: The ones that's from 10-1-25 would be the current employees. The ones that's on probation, I think it's only 3 of those that would have to be resubmitted.
5: Okay, so 3. Okay, so it's 9 from 10-1-25 plus the 3 who have to be resubmitted.
6: And then
5: GS employees, how much GS employees do you have?
3: The last time I did those increases, I think it was about 10 employees. I know that we lost 2 for sure. So it should be about between 8 and 10 GS employees.
5: Okay, so through the chair, could you submit what that would cost to put in the 27 budget, or is it covered based on what you already have since the acts is the same?
3: It's not covered because we recently received the updated GS plan from DOP last week. So I'll have to update that and resubmit.
5: Okay, good. And just to wrap up, Mr. Chair, in regards to Director, I know the building down in the western part of the island, Vaitima's home base. I know over the years, at one point, there was a roof issue where the roof was leaking from the hurricanes. Has that been fixed? I ask every year, or has that been fixed?
0: Yes, Senator, it has. That was phase one of our repair project. It's been completed.
5: Okay, and the facility overall for your employees on both on all islands, how are the facilities for your employees presently?
0: I'll ask Assistant Director Obed Williams to discuss the building over on St. Thomas.
4: Hi, Assistant Director Obed J. Williams. The building on St. Thomas has its challenges, as we know from the 2017 hurricane siren. We are working to address the AC and refurbishing of the whole building. As of right now, all of the locations where the employees are the AC, and they're good. My office, unfortunately, is a hot one, so that's a daily reminder of my commitment to the team. But from the building on St. Thomas, we're working, has its challenges. We're in the process of, as we said in the testimony, of working with property and procurement, moving that forward. That is the number one thing that I try to get done, especially going into hurricane season, making sure that EOC building, make sure that building is in great shape, so that any time that we need to activate, we don't have any issues at this point.
0: Senator, if I can add, the other buildings that we work with we're tenants to, we work with our landlords very much so to work on that. And my assistant director from logistics to Sim Fret stays on top of that to make sure we have support to include the generators.
5: Okay, and do you have federal funding to fix those buildings?
4: Yes, so on St. Thomas, it's the public assistance funding that we're using, Senator. And for St. Croix, well, and then it's local funding on St. Croix.
5: Okay, thank you. Thank you for the time, Mr. Chair.
7: Thank you very much, Senator DeGraff. Before we go on to the next senator, which will be Senator VLA, I wanted to ask you if you could update us, Director, on the Disability Integration Unit as per Act 8686. Are you familiar with that?
0: Yes, that act was, I believe, passed in 2019-2020. That's an unfunded position right now. But we'd love to have individuals in that, and that be under Deputy Director Regina Brown, planning preparedness, but right now it's unfunded, Senator.
7: Unfunded?
0: Correct.
7: Okay, very well. So we'll have the Senator make sure that they reach out to you to have that discussion about how we could be able to support that initiative. At this time, Senator Vialle, you're recognized for your 4 minutes.
8: Thank you. Thank you, Mr. Chair. What's the cost of funding that initiative?
0: Senator, say that again, please.
8: What's the cost of funding the initiative? You said it's unfunded. What's the cost?
0: I think initially we're talking like $165,000. They had to do it with two individuals, one in St. Curry, one in St. Thomas, a vehicle, some equipment. That was the initial discussion. But it never came through between the time it was acted and the time the funding was available.
8: But originally there was funds available, correct?
0: There was funds, but the act had not passed yet.
8: Okay. Okay, I'll take a look at that. In reference to your actuals for personnel, which is the first 8 months, which you said was 1,727,614, do you expect to have vacancy savings this fiscal year?
2: Yes.
8: What's the estimated amount of vacancy savings?
2: I'll have to get back to you with that, Senator.
8: Okay. And do you have a plan for the vacancy savings?
0: Well, Senator, as I briefed, I think some of that's going to be paying our overtime for 911. We anticipate about $82,000 based on our current trend.
8: So overall, $83,000?
0: Yes. That's just for the overtime perspective, though, for 911. We have additional staff coming on, but based on the projections right now, our current budget, it's about $83,000 over, and that savings we would use from our unfunded positions.
8: Okay, you're going to have more vacancy savings than that $83,000. You're probably spending about 50%, a little more than 50%, and you only have 4 months left. So I expect you to have quite a bit of vacancy savings. In reference to your vacancies, some of your vacancies you funded at 50% and others at 100%?
0: That's traditionally with OMB, especially for 911, Senator. They've gone back to us and say 50%.
8: Okay, and that's good. I like that because I know you can't get everybody on October 1st. So how many positions are funded at 100% versus 50%?
3: I want to say it was only four of those positions for 911 that was funded at 50% and the balance was at 100%.
8: Say that again, four at?
3: At 50.
8: So do you believe that you have 23 general fund vacancy?
3: For general fund, we only have 14 general fund vacancies.
8: Okay, look at page four of the post audit report, please. So a number of those vacancies that's listed on page four has already been filled.
0: Yeah.
3: Currently, we just filled four. We have four PRFs that I'm trying to fill, actually five because it includes a squad leader, that we are trying to fill before August for sure. And
8: most of these are emergency call center operators?
3: Correct. Okay. The receptionist that was previously filled last year, we just lost that person. They moved back to 911. So that is currently open. I don't think it's reflected here. So that's something that we have open and we are currently advertising for along with my HR position.
8: Okay, you also had three positions which are unfunded. What was the rationale there?
3: After I reviewed this, I do believe that was the three positions that we were kind of forced to cut from the budget. Two emergency operators and one squad leader.
8: Okay, forced to cut from the budget by who? OMB?
3: Just to meet our ceiling.
8: Okay. Was anything else cut to meet your ceiling?
0: No, Senator.
8: In reference to other services and charges, you went from $308,000 in 2025. You're now at $195,000 for 8 months, but you're proposing $605,000. I don't see you even getting close to the number. What new are you going to
6: 30
8: do?
6: 30 seconds.
8: What new are you going to do in that category? Because your revised budget for 26 is $575,000, but I don't see you expending $575,000 unless you have contracts or something. How are you going to expend that money?
2: Okay, well, $250,000 of that belongs to the miscellaneous generator account.
8: Okay. And are you utilizing, is that miscellaneous generator account being utilized?
2: Yes. We just had the funding released from, OMB released the funding last month. So we're in the process of gathering requisition quotes and stuff to prepare for the hurricanes.
8: Okay. So that $250,000 will be exhausted.
0: It's dependent upon storms and whether it's a contingency fund.

0: and projecting out for 27 and the ability to get individuals on board, do you believe you had to cut the three positions, or could those three positions have been funded at 50%? In reference to the savings, how many people you have? You said you have 14 now? After you have done the hiring for this year, you're going to have 14 at next year?
1: All right.
0: And 14, out of the 14, 10 or 100% funded?
1: No. Remember we said four of those, I think, were 50, funded at 50%.
0: Okay, 14, that's not, so 10. Mm-hmm. If four is at 50, then 10 is at 100.
1: All right.
0: Okay. So then you need to reduce how much at 100% and fund the three of them? Because you're not going, you think you're going to find 10 people October 1st?
1: It's not that I don't think that we could find the people. Is just like other agencies, it's a revolving door in 911 for so many different reasons. So
0: I'm supporting what you're saying. So what I'm saying is, if you don't think you're going to find 10, then instead of having 10 at 100%, just put 7 at 100%. Mm-hmm. Okay, and then add on the next three at 50%. Yeah. And then your target date would be to get those individuals hired by March, and then you could have all the position funded.
1: Noted.
2: Yeah, that's a good recommendation.
0: Okay, thank you so much.
3: Thank you very much, Senator Villa. The point of information, Senator Johnson, you recognize?
4: Thank you very much, Mr. Chair. Director, you keep speaking about these 10 generators. We in peak of the season already, just about. Are those 10 generators serviced and ready to roll?
2: Mr. Fred, address that, sir. He's my expert on the 10 generators.
5: Good afternoon, Senator. Asim Fred, Deputy Director of Logistics. Yes, they are maintained under current maintenance contracts. We have maintenance done monthly, and any additional parts or anything else that's required, we purchase those.
4: The main thing is they're ready to go.
5: They're ready to go.
4: Thank you very much.
3: Additionally, along that line, Director, in regards to, of course, if you could just inform us, update us in terms of the hurricane preparedness. We have contracts in place. We know that there were some concerns about FEMA moving forward. You know, if you could just update us on where we're at with all hurricane preparedness.
2: In a nutshell, Senator, and really for the group here, and Governor Bryan, we went through this with great capstone exercise, pre-capstone exercise involved FEMA. We are very strongly prepared as agencies in the territory. The equipment also very strong right now. Our schools are one of our weaknesses. So as committee I mentioned is coming together every week and talk about getting schools ready to come. This legislature has provided $100,000 for me to make sure we get those schools that identify the shelters up. That's my gap right now, is really identifying strong shelters I can put individuals in. That's my one gap. Everything else I consider very, very strong.
3: And what area in particular are you concerned with the schools?
2: We have a couple of different school focuses. One is, generator support for those. Even Arthur Richards right now, getting ready to go in Frederickstead, there is no dedicated generator for that. That's a fact. It does have photovoltaic. It does have battery backup system. That should come online here in August or September. I would like to have that open for Frederickstead, but I have a backup through FEMA to get a generator after the storm. So that's my contingency plan. Others is really trying to fix some leaks that may be there, some notifications of light systems and fire extinguishers, minor things that fire EMS has already welcomed us to help. Those are my main concerns right now. We do have one location over on St. John, a brand new facility at Cruz Bay. Unfortunately, the entrance door for that has shattered, and it's supposed to get replaced in towards the end of July. So I can't open that shelter up until that gets replaced. So in some cases, there are minor issues. In some cases, if I can't get roofs repaired, it's going to be a challenge.
3: Okay. So I imagine with your every Tuesday meeting that, in fact, you're making some inroads and being able to, ready these facilities?
2: We have some strong support from the Bureau of Schools Construction Maintenance, strong support from, VINGN, putting hotspots up, strong support from education, really good support. It's a matter of just working through GBI buy, vendors that are not identified in the system to purchase things. For example, if I use a gymnasium floor, I have to cover that floor with a tarp. That's like $22,000 to purchase those. I need to purchase one for St. Croix and one for St. Thomas. So that's where that money is going to go to for this year.
3: And I would imagine that you're having collaboration with the

0: Virgin Islands National Guard as well to support and assist in any way possible with this endeavor?
1: They're not so much wrapped up in the funding aspect of this or repairs.
0: Logistics and
1: They are in a little different realm that basically they put teams out on the roads ahead of time to position themselves with VI Fire EMS. And after the roads, they help support public works and doing route clearance. And also opening up the airports and setting up for patient movement if we have to move any patients outside of territory. So it's a full, rehearsed group, if you will. Even National Guard from other states are identified to come and help us from New Jersey, and also additional police from New York. So those are state-to-state agreements we had set up through EMAC to make sure if we need to, and Regina Brown can talk lots about that from our Deputy Planning Preparedness, but we are strongly prepared to have those outreach to other states that support us, to include our federal partners.
0: The water, cots, MREs, you know, we have those things in place.
1: We don't own anything ourselves as far as the territory. However, our federal partners, FEMA, from 17 lessons, they've moved a lot of those commodities into the territory, positioned primarily in the island of St. Croix. So we have the ability for at least 10 days of shelf-stable meals and boxed water to be issued out when we stand up points of distribution managed by National Guard and Department of Human Services.
0: Oh, very well. Senator Blyden, thank you for your response there. Senator Blyden, you're recognized for your 4 minutes.
2: Thank you so much, Mr. Chair. Good afternoon, Director Machin, and all and your supporting team there with you, and thank you so much for your testimony. Let me ask you, in respect to the post audit report on page 7, it speaks to the Omni system, which is a web page development and maintenance contract which expired in April. Do you have a new contract in place? And or do you have a contract to also maintain the system?
1: Senator, that particular contract has expired. We basically have severed a contract right now, but we have a new contract coming out that we want to have services, and they will be part of that bidding process, but I cannot say that they're going to be the selected vendor at this time.
2: You're very well. And also on page 10, on the vendor listing in terms of obligations, you have a vendor amount for $42,731, but there's no name there. Who's that vendor and what service do they provide?
3: Good afternoon, Deputy Director, Admin of Finance, Joselita Daniel. That vendor is WRP LLC. That is for the Vitima building here in St. Croix.
2: Okay, thank you for that. In respect to your testimony, you spoke to the language line translator system within the 911 Emergency Communication Center. Let me ask you, because I usually ask you in terms of translators and or operators in terms of being bilingual when it comes to Spanish and or French. So explain to me how this system works. Will it eliminate those type of individual and assist in that respect when it comes to those languages? How are they working? Have you gone away from bilingual individuals, or you can't find individual with a skill set?
1: Right. Senator, I'll ask Deputy Director Bruce Kelly to answer that question, please.
4: Good afternoon, Deputy Director Kelly. As far as the language line goes, we do not in the territory maintain or hire based on the different languages that are spoken. So we've elected to utilize the language line. We've got over 490-something plus languages. We can get in touch with them within six seconds. And pretty much they maintain, they're all accredited, certified, and they maintain that level.
2: Okay, very well. Let me ask you in respect to the tsunami system. In your testimony, you spoke to that being one of your challenges when it comes to the battery backup. So can you explain to me exactly what the challenge is with the battery in terms of how long does the battery last, what the cost of the batteries, and how many batteries are we speaking to in terms of that challenge?
1: Senator, I'll have Deputy Director Asim Fred.
5: Good afternoon again. Asim Fred, Deputy Director of Vitima Logistics. The challenge with those batteries have been the environment that we live in. I mean, we have a lot of salt air. We live in a hot environment. So just like a car battery, the batteries don't last so long. What we would like to do is install a WAPA line to these tsunami sirens to maintain that charging so that we do not have to rely on the batteries at 100%.
2: Have you communicated with WAPA in respect to that, accomplishing that goal?
6: 1 minute.
2: Have there been any conversations?
5: Well, that's all tied to funding, Senator, so that is something that we plan to address moving forward.
2: So do you have the funding in the budget to address that initiative?
5: We do not. We feel that we possibly have some grant funding that we could utilize initially, but we haven't made that decision yet.
2: Okay, so it's just a thought, and you're going to follow through with it, basically?
5: Correct.
2: Okay, very well. Well, again, I want to thank you for all you do on behalf of the people of Panama. And Mr. Chair, I want to thank you so much for the time. Thank you.
0: Thank you very much, Senator Blyden. Before we go on to the next senator, which will be Senator Frederick, followed by Senator Clifford Joseph, in regards to the emergency, the mobile EOC that has been decommissioned, what is being done with that? Is it up for auction? Is it going to be repurposed? Or what happens to that?
1: I'll have Mr. Simfret address that, please.
5: Simfret, Deputy Director of Logistics. Those vehicles have been decommissioned. We've been actively trying to pursue funding to purchase new ones. Like what the Assistant Director alluded to earlier, we applied for some grant funding through the Office of Insular Affairs or the Governor's Office to try to see if we can...
0: Yeah, my inquiry is what's going to happen to that particular one that has been decommissioned?
5: Right now it's back off of our fleet, returned to property and procurement, and they will either do whatever,
0: auction
5: it off or repurpose it to another agency.
0: Oh, well, thank you. Yes. Senator Frederick, you're recognized for your 4 minutes.
7: Thank you very much, Mr. Chair. Pleasant good afternoon, listening to the audience, testifiers, my staff and central staff, a pleasant good day. Director Joshin, thank you so much for the work you've done. I know you've done a lot looking at the last couple of years being here compared to where things were. You've made a lot of progress. I wanted to ask you some questions. You had 14 new vehicles added to the fleet as of last year, right?
1: Total vehicles.
5: Right? Six vehicles.
7: 26?
5: Six.
7: And what about the additional seven?
5: We only purchased six new vehicles. We currently had seven vehicles before.
7: Those were assigned to Office of Disaster Recovery, I
1: guess. Yes, those seven. Yes, sir.
7: Okay. But it was purchased through you guys, or...?
1: Yes, it was purchased probably back in 2022. Yes, those came down, but those are reserved for use by Office of Disaster Recovery, primarily Public Assistance and Hazard Mitigation Office.
7: What type of vehicles are they, by the way? Just curious.
5: Pickup trucks, SUVs. The reason why is kind of separate but the same agency. They do not have their individual or private tax, or they utilize by team tax, although it's under Office of Disaster Recovery.
7: Okay. And... in terms of those vehicles, is this sufficient for what we need, though?
5: For ITMA, yes. I can't answer for ODR at this time.
7: Okay. Starlink. I was happy to see that we finally purchased some and we're up and running, right? I think it was 17 you purchased. You mentioned in your testimony on page 17. That's going to give us the coverage we need at the hardened shelters?
1: Senator Director Joshin, those are primarily designed for our emergency operations center and field operations, such as points of distribution. I work with VINGN right now to have them set up the hot spots, if you will, at our shelters. But working with Department of Human Services, who manages an application called Pulse, which is actually tracking it, we would have mobile Starlinks available for them to operate for that purpose, but not for the community, but for Department of Human Services. VINGN would have the access points for the community.
7: So how do we get this signal out to people who don't have, if there's another unfortunate storm?
1: But we've partnered with two different groups. We have, obviously, through our private sector, we work with One Communications. They have hotspots that they've set up, and they can set up additional hotspots. Also, VINGN has lots of open hotspots available currently today, and working with the executive director, Stefan, he's supporting us tremendously. So some of this will be assessments after the event, but we can set those up very quickly. If Starlink's one of the choices, we have additional ones left, we can put those out for the community also.
7: Tsunami warning sirens. I know we're working on the batteries on those. Are they usable now?
1: I'd say right now, I'll give Mr. Fred the opportunity to talk about details, but we spent a lot of time not looking at the batteries only, but almost every single siren had something else wrong with it. So having the American Signal coming down to do the maintenance repairs has been really, really good support. But I'll let him finish up. No? That's it. Okay, that's it.
7: That's okay, great. There's one close to one of my businesses.
6: And 1 minute.
7: It used to go off frequently. Now I don't hear it at all.
1: So. And a good point. So the third Thursday of every month is when we test our sirens. And I want to put individuals out to observe those tests or to get calls back in or tests back in that we have received that, you know, siren went off and went off well. It should be a tone and it should be also some words that come out in English and Spanish and French. So that's part of every third Thursday of the month. And our public information officer puts out alert messages as a heads up in the morning so it's no surprises.
7: Okay, so we're actually in hurricane season now. How would you grade your preparation, A, B, or C?
1: I gave our preparation an A plus. You know, tremendous. Ooh. Tremendous. And that's not saying we don't have gaps, but we know our gaps. That's the whole thing. You know, and that's part of the exercises you do, not just to say we crossed the finish line, but we know we have to get new sneakers, new shoes, we have new individuals in seats. So we are good, and we presented to Governor Biden our gaps, and with this Thursday a emergency management council meeting I have every month, we'll go over those gaps and we'll adjust those gaps to figure out the priorities to get those done. So we have a good acknowledgement of what our gaps are and then going forward to close those gaps.
7: Last question, Mr. Chair, if you would. In terms of finances, was there any area that you're not going to be able to get accomplished that money was a hindrance for you and your team?
1: Yeah, looking at the federal grant side of the house, you're talking about the mobile EOCs. I've been trying to get those for the last 4 years. That funding source I was trying to go through was not there. Governor Bryan said, hey, try this force, and we've gone that direction. That's probably the biggest gap we have right now, I would say, as far as equipment, personnel. It's just a matter of hiring good people to keep them involved with our 911 ECC.
7: Thank you very much for the time, Mr. Chair. Thank you very much for your responses.
0: Thank you very much, Senator Frederick. Senator Joseph will be followed by Senator Potter. You're recognized for your 4 minutes.
8: Oh. Thank you, Mr. Chair. Good afternoon to the Baitima team, and good afternoon, Director Drashen. Going back a minute to the... So somebody follows up on the sirens to make sure that all those audibles are coming out when they go off.
1: I'm smiling because I have my staff very much involved with this every single month, Senator. Now we have every 2 weeks we meet as a team and we have a tsunami working group. We look at the gaps on those and what we're going to do to fix those. And that's very important to us.
8: Okay. On page 7, you mentioned of the post-audit report, a contract for Omni Systems is listed for a web page development and maintenance. Is this a service that BIT could have provided?
1: At the time, Senator, yes. And part of when the contract had ended, we've migrated that website services over to BIT, and they're hosting it today. However, there's other services, and Ms. Martinez can talk more detail about it if you want to, that we can go back out for a bid that may include Omni services. So we have made the migration over to BIT.
8: Oh, you have?
1: Yes, sir.
8: Wonderful. What's your thoughts about having the emergency call center move back underneath the BIP or another first responder agency?
1: Senator, it's a challenge to manage and maintain these, but this is the right place for the call center to remain. We watch it very closely. We have the independence on that because there's a lot of folks that come in and want things that are sort of biased against, and I want to make sure we keep that independence.
8: That's why I wanted to hear your part of it. I mean, I listened to everybody else. I needed to hear yours because it's under you right now. So thanks for that response. And can you provide, through the chair, can you provide a list of what makes up your 605-206 in the other services and charges?
1: Is that a reference to a funding amount?
8: Yeah, to the 600,506.
1: Okay, the details of that total? Yes, we will do that.
8: You could submit it to the chair. You don't have to. Thank you for your response. Thank you, Mr. Chair.
0: Thank you very much, Senator Joseph, Senator Potter, you recognize for your 4 minutes.
6: Thank you very much. Good afternoon, colleagues. Special good afternoon to Director Jassen and your executive team at Vitima. Director, I wanted to first of all congratulate you. Based on your testimony, Vitima has received national recognition as the very first U.S. territory to achieve EMAP accreditation. So congratulations to you on that. What operational changes have resulted from accreditation, and how has this translated into improved emergency readiness for the U.S. Virgin Islands?
1: Now, thank you for the question, Senator. I'm going to ask Deputy Director Regina Brown to elaborate on that, but Regina, only a couple minutes.
9: I'm Regina Brown, Deputy Director of Planning and Preparedness. I think one core thing we took from EMAP is we had plans, but we didn't have procedures and processes identified, and EMAP is very big on how you do it, not just having a plan written. So that's something that we took into consideration and applied it to every key territorial plan, because it's not just by team, it's the USVI that gained accreditation.
6: Excellent. Thank you for that. Thank you for your response. Approximately 50% of ITEMA's FY 2026 appropriation remain unallotted as of June 2026. How has delayed allotment impacted operations and project implementation?
3: Deputy Director, Admin of Finance, Justelita Daniel. It holds up because certain vendors, for instance, our rent is and not being paid late until that appropriation is released.
6: Okay. Has Vitima experienced any instances where federal funding was placed at risk due to reporting deficiencies or delayed draws?
4: Assistant Director Ovid Williams, at this time, no, sir.
6: Okay, excellent. Regarding the Fusion Center, the Fusion Center was not mentioned, I don't believe, in your testimony. Can you explain its current operational status, including staffing levels, funding allocation, and just daily activity?
1: Thank you, Senator. Fusion Center, located on the island of St. Thomas, is two individuals, which is 100% funded. They basically support law enforcement, both federal and local law enforcement. As information comes through, it's aggregated, vetted, and provided up and down the chain of command, so to speak. The other aspect of this is educational outreach. We have the program that says See Something, Say Something that's sponsored through our Fusion Center. So it's something we usually keep behind the scenes, but when we have VIPs coming down here or we have incidents that occur, we want to make sure we have a close relationship between our federal law enforcement and our local law enforcement, and the Fusion Center serves that purpose.
6: Excellent. Now, Vitima invested approximately $890,000 to upgrade the CAD RMS system. What enhancements will users experience, and how will these upgrades improve emergency response coordination?
5: Deputy Director Fred, Logistics Vitima. We actually are just upgrading the hardware. You know, like computers nowadays, technology is advancing very rapidly. So, you know, our systems have been purchased over 6 years now, so this upgrade will provide us with state-of-the-art equipment and will therefore enhance productivity in our call centers.
1: Yeah, and, Senator, that's the back side of this, the front side, with the street naming initiative and what's happening with fire and EMS, with their abilities to get the CAD systems into their vehicles. We're going to help support that liaison behind the scenes.
6: Excellent. Now, the agency recently implemented text-to-911 capabilities. How frequently has the system been utilized since launch, and have there been measurable benefits for vulnerable populations?
4: Deputy Director Kelly, text 911. It is utilized or available all the time. It's something that our public, our general public, is still getting used to texting and utilizing. So it's not
10: One
4: utilized
10: minute.
4: Every day, but it is being utilized.
6: Okay. Now the St. Thomas EOC repair project, it remains in phase two despite funding availability. What barriers continue to impede progress?
4: Assistant Director Ovid Williams, one of the things that we needed to do was get someone on board.
10: When I came on, it was the first thing that one of the first things I was assigned to as extra work. And so it's been where I needed to follow up, pick up the process, understand the process. Took me some time to understand PA, figure out what needed to get done.
11: 30 seconds.
10: Once I got that done, we moved forward. Now, as our testimony has stated, we are now in the procurement end, and we're now going to move forward into contracting, then moving forward in hopefully in a few weeks to a start of that refurbishment.
6: Excellent. Vitima administers several cybersecurity grants, but has expended only a small fraction of available funding. What cybersecurity vulnerabilities remain unaddressed today?
11: Time.
1: This Director Josh, and so there's a council center that basically is responsible for managing those funds right now, and we meet hopefully more frequently. We've been meeting. Director Ross from BIT leads that. He did a presentation today also, but the goal is right now we are spending those funds in preventive measures as well as the ability to change on the risk for the territory. It's not designed for post-event to give someone money to repair their cybersecurity. So it's a very much legislature's involved with this, UBI is involved with this, many agencies are involved with this overall for the funds, but we do have a path going forward right now, about $410,000 on the strategy behind this to get spent by the end of the time frame, which is going to be November 30th, 2026.
6: Okay. Thank you for your response, Director Jackson, and your team. Thank you very much, Mr. Chair, for your time.
0: Thank you very much, Senator Potter. Before we go to the next senator, which will be Senator Maurice James, I know Deputy Director Ferran, you spoke about 911 being a revolving door. What have you gleaned in terms of exit interviews or discussion that's causing that revolving door? What is employees, or where are they leaving?
12: Deputy Director Nadia Ferran, salaries definitely is that comes up often. Child care, I mentioned before, that's one that comes up, especially when we are on 12-hour shifts, so they have to do the mandatory overtime. Mental health, I talk to the employees all the time about using the EAP system. However, it plays a great deal on their mental health. And just different interpersonal dynamics. When you're working with somebody for 12, 16 hours, stuck in a room, 3-4 of them at a time, it could be a little difficult. I did want to bring up, we were in conversation because during our postings, we got a lot of candidates that are interested in part-time employment. We were in conversation with DOP about the possibility, but what the roadblock we reach right now, they're telling us that we possibly might need to do legislation in order to do the part-time, because they're going to have to do like a dual employee number in order to do it, similar to auxiliaries for PD.
0: So any thoughts in terms of how do we stop the bleeding, and what is the discussion about, you know, recognizing the nuances of the situation, and how do we stop the bleeding?
12: I think one of the things that's going to really help right now is that we got that contract that was being negotiated for quite some time that came became ratified in 2025. So once they are on track and receive their increases as in the contract, I think they should be good in terms of that. There's not much that the agency could do in terms of child care assistance, mental health. Like I mentioned, I propose all the time, Deputy Director Kelly Kill, you know, every time they call me about something, I am quick to be like, call the EAP. I am the one who suggests making it mandatory for certain situations.
0: Let's put some thought into the child care. I think that seems to be a challenge in a lot of agencies. I know even when we were creating this building, you know, we thought about having a safe room that employees under circumstances will be able to have their child brought here, place them in a room, that they could have a TV, a computer, maybe some sitting area or whatever. And I think it'll be present an opportunity for them to be a lot more not unconcerned, but at least the child will be here with them, and you know, we could meet them halfway on those particular issues. So, you know, perhaps you could, you know, have some discussion about, you know, trying to meet them halfway on that. If you see that as a real barrier, you know, we need to look at that as a possible area that we could fix.
12: Noted.
0: Thank you. Senator Maurice James, you're recognized for your 4 minutes.
11: Thank you. Thank you, Mr. Chair. Good afternoon, colleagues, testifiers, everyone in and outside the room. First of all, Director Jashin, I'm going to see you on June 30th for hurricane preparedness.
1: Yes, Senator. All yes. Day.
11: You know, when you're like almost at the end and everybody asks all the questions, but I personally want to thank you for your service to the Virgin Islands government, because I know how it all started.
1: Yes, you do.
11: And I'm glad it worked out, though, you know, and that, you know, you came to the Virgin Islands and you served in the Virgin Islands National Guard, and then, you know, you got the call and you said, sure, you would serve in the Virgin Islands government. And so I want to thank you personally for your service to the Guard and to the government. With that, I was looking at the, there was only one concern that I had, Rita. I was looking at the post-audit report where they talked about compliance, oversight, and corrective action. And I just wanted to get your response, really, to what was noted and concerning internal controls, and ask you what has been your response to this or corrective action since reading this.
1: Yeah, thank you for the question, Senator. This is something, like I mentioned, the agencies that VITIMA make, the division, this is part of hazard mitigation public assistance. This is really on their public assistance side that has all that money they're spending from Hurricanes Irma Maria. So they're aware of this. The discussions go back and forth, but VITIMA is the one that's been providing the information back and forth for the compliance. But we definitely take this very seriously. So does the Office of Disaster Recovery, so does public assistance, and we are full support to provide those adjustments as needed.
11: Yeah, the thank you for that. The last sentence talked about the Deputy Director of Grants Management. Do you have someone now in that position?
1: Not permanently. My Assistant Director, Obed Williams, has been sitting in there since December of this year. We're hoping, cross our fingers, they help the position fill very quickly.
11: Oh, okay. So there are two positions. Federal positions all 100% funded, or do you have that same situation like the Guard where it's like 75-25?
1: We have split.
11: You do have split?
1: Yes, yes.
11: Okay, and do you have any, some of their issue was being paid, getting the match in order to make sure that the federal share is actually reimbursed. Do you have that issue?
1: Not like the National Guard does, but we still have a requirement to basically do that drawdown, get over to OMB to make sure that that payback is done. So we can pay, then reimburse.
11: And you don't have that issue?
1: Not in the level, but we did have a concern back when FEMA had been shut down without their funding. Some access to some of the federal money was identified. So we did work with OMB and the Office of Governor and Finance to have that coverage locally until we can reestablish the federal drawdown for that. That was the one hiccup that came out, and we took that on very, very early.
11: Yeah.
1: Both A.D. Williams, Deputy Director Ferron, to make sure we had full coverage and support from Government House for that. So that was an anomaly, but normally it goes very, very smoothly.
11: All right. Thank you. Mr. Chair, I don't have any other questions. I'm going to see Director Jashin on June 30th. in addition with the other agencies to talk about hurricane preparedness. But again, I want to thank you for your service.
1: Thank you.
0: Thank you very much, Heather. Director Justin, I think when you were talking about a new building for St. Croix. Did you mention that in your testimony? Where is that?
1: I'd say that's the infamous Herman Hill.
0: Oh, the same one. Okay.
1: Yeah, way, way long ago. It used to be an actual Vitima EOC. Before that, it was a tennis ball and racquet court. But the intent is we go back there under the understanding I can raise the terrain, if you will, take the building down. I can build it. I cannot go outside of the dimensions, length and width. However, I can go up. So part of talking to Senator James, we'll also be talking about that particular building. But we're on track right now. We're at 60% design complete in the peer review. We're looking to move forward on that to finish the design. And as soon as we can, start the demolition.
0: Very well. Yeah, I'm familiar with that building. You wouldn't believe I am familiar when civil defense was down in Government House.
1: Yes.
0: I was part of that as a volunteer back in those times with Lou Terrell and Elroy Harrison and those folks. So
1: yeah, a lot of history in that building.
0: Senator Johnson, you're recognized for your 4 minutes.
13: Thank you very much. I was even shocked when you called me. I didn't prepare, but I still go on the line with that building. So we actually don't have a date to start or finish right now.
1: The short term of the senator is once we hit 100% design, which hopefully will be sooner and later. I think we're trying to get it by October this year. We present that to FEMA. They go their review process, and they give us sort of the estimated dates and time frames. We already had one estimate that came back in 2021. I'll present that with Senator James. But we're looking at probably 25 months once we get the go-ahead to start the construction and demolition.
13: What was the total funding from FEMA?
1: Initially, it was $22 million.
13: And what it's up to now?
1: It's down to $18 million.
13: Oh.
1: That's for the construction, for the building. Some of that got redirected into the design piece. We're going to spend close to $3 million in the design overall for that building. It's also a safe room for 200 people. It's basically three stories on one side, four stories on the other side. It's going to have a lot of space to put first responders, federal partners in case we have to, plus education, training opportunities. 911 will be in there, as well as media rooms, as office spaces. For functional disability, it would be good to have them in there also.
13: Right. From time to time, I reach out to you about the sirens because the one in the WIM area, I don't think I've ever been walking on from time to time. But my question is, what's the lifespan on the batteries in these?
1: In a nutshell, Senator, those batteries are supposed to be charged through solar. Okay, like Mr. Frett said, our desire is to move away from that and go more to the WAPA with direct connection. We designed these, they put them initially, did not have a WAPA connection, but they take two batteries per siren site. They last, again, to the harsh conditions. They're probably good designed to go 3 or 4 years. We put them in 2022. So basically, talking to American Signal, they're like, we sort of know what your problems are. But we're finding out that's just one problem. So there's other things that this harsh environment on this equipment has caused it to get some more maintenance on it. So we have 44 sirens with two batteries each.
13: Now, I've been watching the numbers, right? I see St. Thomas 19, St. Croix 17, St. John 7. And I always thought that St. Croix had more flat land that would have been at risk. Help me with the placing of the siren and why there's only 19 on the island of St. Croix.
1: No, it's a great question. I think, again, these were initially designed under phase ABC. The first phases were done in 2017, right before the storms came. The storms came and went, and we basically rebuilt to how we are. There is a separate application through hazard mitigation. It has additional phase for this for St. Croix, St. Thomas, and St. John, a lot more coming on St. Croix. So in the future, Senator, if we can get through that application with hazard mitigation, Director, Assistant Director Obed Williams has been working on that also, but we identified the siren sites. It's a matter of just making sure we get the funding that goes forward with that. And my concern, like we talked about, is I don't want to put more sirens in an environment where they've already had like a 26% pass rate. I want to have more sirens that have 100% pass rate. So like Mr. Frett said, if I can put the power in, I can get a better signal in there. We have better 100% support for everybody in the community.
13: All right. Then I was watching your budget, and in for 2027, the 911 overtime budget is at only at $219,000. And 25 and 26, you use up to 350.
14: Mm-hmm.
13: Where is the saving, and how are you seeing that you're not going to demand more money or need more money?
1: Yeah, it's a great question. I don't know if I want to have Nadia, address, or Ms. Daniel, can you address that?
3: Deputy Director, Admin and Finance, just a little Daniel. Right now we have savings in vacancies, and that's what we're using, but that's what we're going to use to cover most of that overtime.
13: How much vacancy do you have? You said it earlier.
12: Total vacancies for the agencies is 20.56.
13: 20. Total 20?
12: Yes.
13: Okay, but you're in the line of question with my
11: 30
13: colleague.
11: 30 seconds.
12: Asking separately for 911.
13: Oh, okay. So the questions he was asking was not in regards to those 20 total.
12: Correct.
13: So you don't think by October you're going to have those 20 filled, or how much of them you plan to have filled?
12: We will have 4 911 filled for sure by August, and then hopefully I would want to try to bring on maybe 8 by August.
13: All right. And now I see you got, $9.4 million in remaining with your grants. Are you guys planning to spend it or draw it down?
11: Time.
10: All right, Assistant Director over Jay Williams. As interim grants manager, yes, we've had a lot of issues over these last couple months with FEMA and them not being in and working through the federal process. As of right now, I'm working on getting all those records, all of the reporting in, as well as all of the carryover requests necessary needed. So we are ready to go through and. I think I do more grants work than I do my own work now, but fine, no problem. But yes, to answer your question, yes.
13: All right, good. Because it's important to see, and I look at most of your grants, you had a lot of little grants. I could see you spend up most of them. It's important that we utilize those funds and not let them be lost. So I appreciate that you guys are really utilizing them, spending those money, and not having any money returned. Thank you very much, Mr. Chair.
14: Thank you very much, Senator Johnson. Just real quickly, in regards to how are you measuring your performance? You utilize the KPIs, and you have someone that's carefully monitoring your KPIs?
1: Yes, Senator. We use a key performance indicator set up each year with Office Management and Budget. We have a meeting with them. We used to be every month, but we were on track for all those. It's down to every quarter right now. Deputy Daniel's picking that responsibility up right now, but we set those up. Two of those we had concerns with. One was a 911 turnover rate, and the other was tsunami siren. So those are two things that we want to get those fixed, and that's the plan right now to get those improved.
14: Very well. I'll give you, tell me, what about this budget that gives you reason for pause? What are you most concerned with in terms of your challenges with this budget?
1: I think it's a combination of that overtime that we have in trying to hire 911 staff. It's been one of the six challenges since I've been on board. I think working with the contract to get the contract up with steel workers has been great. The potential to go part-time would be wonderful to do that. If we can get that going, we can really solve the 911. We have tremendous dedicated employees at 911, even our supervisors. Deputy Farron came from 911. That's my main concern is how do I get my 911 staff filled and maintained and support the territory, because it's definitely a needed requirement for us to be successful in that area.
14: How was the morale at Vitima?
1: Well, Senator, back in 2019, I just asked that question here, and I gave an answer. I said it was great, and I was asked, well, how do you know? And so we went back, and we measured it twice, and we measured it twice so far. And I can tell you the main thing was communication. And so we've started, and my deputy director of public information, Ms. Martinez, she set a newsletter up now. We have, every so often, we have all-hands meetings. And I think also with this EMAP accreditation that we've done, everybody did a tremendous work to get that done. So from my perspective, that's brought our morale up very, very high. Having processes and procedures for EMAP has been very good. Looking at our constant improvement, our exercises, we have 3 exercises a year that we don't do. We do one for tsunami, earthquake. We do one for earthquake and the capstone. And looking at the partnerships with our other agencies, realize it's not just Vitima doing this. All the agencies are coming together. Even the continuity of operations that we have to do for Vitima, All of our emergency support function agencies have cotton operations plans right now. So it's been a tremendous team effort, and the team's been very successful. So to me, that's my answer back as far as morale.
14: Very well. And curfew passes. I've been getting some inquiries and concern from business owners in regards to curfew passes. Have you been able to take a look at the policy and making sure that the curfew passes are really available, accessible, and meeting the needs of our business community?
1: Senator, that's a great question. I can tell you we really want to give curfew passes to essential businesses that see the need to be on the road when Governor Bryan says it's unsafe, or we're trying to get first responders out there and trying to repair the lines and make it sure it's safe. We run a balancing act. Everybody is a process to go through. It's on our website. Initially, we have until from January to 1 June to do that process. My Deputy Director, Bruce Kelly, manages that process. So instead of saying no, we're done, I've continued it on right now for this year to manage that. But we're not asking for 100% of your business, if you're an essential business, to have a curfew pass. I'm asking only for 3 or 4 essential people to have business passes, curfew passes for that. So that's a key part. Other part of this, if you're in police, you don't want a lot of people on the road to have new traffic control points with. So we're trying to balance that out. So we talk about accessing curfew passes. We look at your business function to make sure it's a critical business function, essential, and only ask for a couple of individuals to be stepped up and ask for those curfew passes. They should last for 2 years. If you already have a photo badge, you can basically have stickers on it. If you don't have a photo badge, the process is a little bit more involved.
14: So what I'll ask, of course, we're in the season right now, but in the off season, I think it'll be a good opportunity for you to perhaps conduct a town hall and yeah, and get some perspective from businesses in this regards. I mean, even for Buccaneer, for example, you know, they have concern that they have a responsibility to service the hurricane hunters, individuals. Yeah. They have to, they house a lot of the FEMA individuals, yes, that may come into the territory, and they could have concerns about the fact that they don't have sufficient curfew passes that's afforded to them. So I believe that in fairness to the processes, if you could have a town hall and just be able to hear from them and be able to provide some feedback as to the rationale and the reason behind your decisions one way or the other, and see if in fact there is a happy medium that you could arrive at, because of course we want our businesses to continue to thrive, but at the same time we want people to be off the street as well, you know, so that they don't complicate the safety situation of being able to keep people safe or allowing for cleanup to occur immediately after a storm. So it's really a balancing act, but I truly believe you, if you give them a seat at the table, we could reach a happy medium in respect to it.
1: And Senator, we do have a business emergency operations center called a BEOC. So that's where a private sector comes together. And that's the conduit I will work with to get the feedback from those businesses, and look forward to that discussion.
14: Very well. I'll give you 30 seconds to wrap up. Right, well, I just lost in Thomas, so just 30 seconds to wrap up. Okay.
1: Well, again, thank you, everybody, for your opportunity, Senator Francis, as a committee chair, and for all the senators, and again, my staff. I could tell early on this is not an easy job to do, but you always stand up to support us. And I can tell you also I want to thank Post Audit, because I got 2 years in a row I've gotten Post Audit ahead of time as opposed to the minute before I walk in. So thank you so much for that. And for the hardworking men and women of Vitima, whether you're 911, whether you're a Fusion Center, or whether you're part of the staff every single day, I really appreciate your support and teamwork coming together to get through whatever disaster may be. Of course, we're in hurricane season now, but we're going to get through this together. So thank you all.
14: Absolutely. And thank you certainly to the Team Vitima for all the work that you continue to do there out there. Tomorrow we'll be in the St. Thomas District, where we have the Division of Personnel, Department of Labor, as well as Office of Collective Bargaining. I want to take this opportunity to thank my colleagues. Of course, thank to central staff, Post Audit, my staff, and everyone that assisted, media and public affairs, and everyone that assisted in making these last 2 days a success. And we look forward to three more days of this. We have 2 budget hearings, and then we have a committee that hold on Friday. So we have a full week, 1 full week of hearings this week. The Committee of Budget, Appropriations, and Finance of June 23rd, 2026 is hereby adjourned. God bless.